0: $888,166.01 stands part of the schedule. Do I have a seconder?
1: Second.
2: Motion has been moved by the Honorable Premier and seconded by the Minister of Innovation that the amount of $87,888,166.01 stand part of the schedule. All in favor, aye. Those to the contrary, no.
3: Aye.
2: The ayes have it. Are there any contributions? Chair recognizes the Leader of the Opposition.
4: Yes, thank you very much. When we look at the National ID project, it says 510,000 is being taken from the project and put in recurrent vote, I guess, of the same professional and consultancy of the for the National ID project. Are we saying that we made a mistake when we put it in capital? Or that's where it's supposed to be, and now we're just taking it from capital to execute the project? Or a mistake was made by placing it in capital?
2: Honorable Premier?
5: Chair, I would say that, sorry,
2: Chair recognizes the Minister of Innovation.
5: Thank you. I apologize, Madam Chair. Through the Chair, I would say it's probably more of a, I don't want to go as far as saying a mistake, but when you were doing the budgeting, you tried to get the exact figure that you wanted, and then you're thinking, okay, I'm going to do it a particular way, and then you start to run into obstacles, and you figure, okay, maybe it's easier to move it into recurring and to get this particular skill set, or something you might have wanted to do one way, but now you're going to do it through a consultancy and that sort of thing. So it's a change of the approach versus more of a mistake. You know, it's very hard to fix these things in April or January, February, March when you're doing the budget, knowing exactly how it's going to play out through the rest of the next 365 days. So I think it's a change in approach, so because we're intent on getting the first cards out within the next financial year. That's financial year FY 2728, and this is just a change in approach of how we're doing this part of it. So that's more of it.
2: Thank you, Honorable Minister.
5: If you want, you can, just as I mean, say, did you speak to, I get the presentation from the person who's the project manager of this? Because she was around, Ms. Taylor was around doing the presentations for all of the MPs, and I don't know if you were able to sit into that presentation. Yeah.
2: Thank you.
4: One
2: are there any further contributions?
4: Yes.
2: The Chair recognizes the Leader of the Opposition.
4: Yes, thank you very much. Can the Minister say whether or not this will make the procurement process easier, simpler, more straightforward? Or this a way to circumvent the procurement process?
5: Madam Chair?
2: Chair recognizes the Minister of Innovation.
6: He's imputing a proper motive.
5: I would say this is an attempt to be able to move it faster. I cannot speak for the procurement process. We would hope that this would allow us to move things faster. But as my colleague just pointed out, we would never try to circumvent any process. But it's just a different approach that we feel that may help us to move faster.
2: Thank you. Are there any further contributions? Any contributions? Are there any further contributions? There being no further contributions, the question is that the amount of $87,888,166.01 stands part of the schedule. All in favor, aye. Those to the contrary, no.
3: Aye.
2: The ayes have it. Madam Clerk.
7: Head of Expenditure 16, Office of the Deputy Premier and Ministry of Immigration and Border Services. $25,718,112.38.
2: Honorable Deputy Premier.
8: Thank you, Madam Chair. Madam Chair, I move that the sum of $25,718,112.38 now stand part of the schedule. Do I have a seconder?
2: The motion has been moved by the Honorable Deputy Premier and seconded by the Minister of Public Safety that the amount of $25,718,112.38 stands part of the schedule. All in favor, aye. Those to the contrary, no.
1: Aye.
2: The ayes have it. Are there any contributions? Chair recognizes the Leader of the Opposition.
4: Yes, thank you very much, Madam Chair. Madam Chair, looking at the first $500,000 reduction, can the Minister say why the decision was made to move it to immigration and then to move it from immigration, the funding for the celebrations?
2: Thank you. The Chair recognizes the Deputy Leader.
8: Thank you, Madam Chair. Essentially, I would refer to the Minister of Home Affairs' original speech, where she outlined all the reasons why we would have made the moves at the time that we did. So thank you very much. Hopefully that suffices.
4: Through the chair. Yes, that suffice for from immigration, but to. Why did you move it to immigration in the first place?
2: Well, Deputy Premier.
8: Thank you very much. Thanks for the question, Mr. Leader of the Opposition. Well, I don't recall at this time exactly why it was originally moved to immigration, but as the co-chair of the commemorative committee, it would have gone within one of our budget lines, either ours, could have been education, or it could have been in parliament, as we all three formed some of the key stakeholders in the commemorative committee. So it's likely because I was the co-chair.
2: Thank you. Honorable Deputy Premier, are there any further contributions?
4: Yes, thank you very much, Madam Chair. Madam Chair, I don't know if I should place the question here now, but when did the committee members realize that we would need an increase of 100%, an additional $500,000 for this? When did they realize that? Because their original was placed from last year, about the $500,000, that was the budget. But when was it realized that we have to double the budget to 1 million?
8: Thank you.
4: Go ahead.
2: Chair recognizes the Deputy Premier.
8: Thank you very much for that question. The 500,000 was always meant to be a placeholder until the committee was able to be set up and started to plan some of the activities in its full. We knew it was going to be over several months or several weeks, but we didn't have figures. So once we got closer to what the quotes and the figures would be, we decided that lobby for the additional money, and the amount came up to about 500,000 extra than the 500,000, because anybody knowing about planning events in the Turks and Caicos Islands, for such a great event after 50 years of ministerial governance, 500,000 would never have been enough. So it just was a placeholder until we could get a little bit more details. So that's why it doubled, particularly now, and because this is the first supplementary for the year since we would have passed it in April. That's why it's happening now versus earlier, even though we would have had some numbers sooner. But this is as soon as the supplementary would have came. Thank you.
2: Thank you, Honorable Deputy Premier. The Chair recognizes the Minister of Home Affairs.
3: Thank you, Madam Chair. And just to follow on from Deputy Premier, as Acting Minister of Culture, so in the presentation, I would have said it's 6 weeks. It's actually a 3-month, August, September, October list of activities. And so as the planning, as Deputy Premier just said, would have continued to progress in realizing that we're having August full of activities, September has 2 weeks full of activities, and then October, the cost of $500,000 wouldn't have been sufficient. So thank you, Madam Chair.
2: Thank you, Honorable Minister. Are there any further contributions? Any contributions? Chair recognizes the Leader of the Opposition.
4: Yes, thank you very much, Madam Chair. Madam Chair, just moving to the other deductions from detention and repatriation. I heard that the minister said he feels comfortable that we can reduce the lines under these headings, 16, 178, 3, 2, 305, straight down to 32402. However, I just hope that we won't be back here and I'd be saying, I hate to say I told you so, but I told you so. But if the minister is comfortable with these deductions, I will have to take his word for it that, you know, this is possible. There's no risk to TCIG that these deductions from detention and repatriation can take place. And just to say that with the additional staff, a lot of us supported, we were lobbying for it during the appropriations time. So we want to see the ministry deal with the additional staff. But if you can guarantee us that this is okay, the borders are protected, there will be no mishaps by us taking this money from detention and repatriation, that we have coverage, then I'll take your word for it.
2: Honorable Deputy Premier.
8: Thank you, Madam Chair, and thanks for the statement question from the Leader of the Opposition. Of course, we can't guarantee what will happen in the field in terms of detention and repatriation. So again, as we would have said, I would have said on the speech, it's an estimate based on past movements, what trends we are seeing at the time. So even if we kept the $200,000 in the repatriation, it's possible that it could overshoot and we still would need additional funds, or it could undershoot. So hopefully we don't have the need for it, but of course we can't predict the future, so we have to give our best estimates, but we know we have the need presently for the additional staffing in the Employment Services Department, so we needed to move that forward because we were trying to get it done from the beginning of the budget cycle, but because of a technicality, I believe we couldn't get it done right there and then. So this is the first opportunity to be able to move the funds appropriately to be able to get the additional five staff members for the Employment Services Department. Thank you.
2: Thank you, Honorable Deputy Premier. Are there any further contributions? There being no contributions, the question is that the amount of $25,718,112.38 stands part of the schedule. All in favor, aye. Those to the contrary, no.
1: Aye.
2: The ayes have it. Madam Clerk.
7: Head of Expenditure 54, Ministry of Finance, Economic Development, Investment and Trade, $39,560,995.71.
2: Honorable Premier.
0: Thank you, Madam Chair. Madam Chair, I move that the sum of $39,560,995.71 stands part of the schedule. Do I have a seconder?
9: Second.
2: Motion has been moved by the Honorable Premier, seconded by the Honorable Deputy Premier, at the amount of $39,560,995.71 stands part of the schedule. All in favor, aye. Those to the contrary, no.
1: Aye.
2: The ayes have it. Are there any contributions? Chair recognizes the Leader of the Opposition.
4: Yes, thank you very much. Madam Chair, for this course of living relief, a lot of persons were questioning the amount of the type of information that they had required to put on the application online. And persons was wondering if the same system for the previous course of living relief, why the government didn't want to use that one from the previous course of living relief. What was the decision making to go this direction with the additional information?
2: Honorable Premier.
0: I'm told there's been absolutely no change in the information that is required. So I don't know if someone who was, I don't know where it came from, but I believe we used all of the protocols, including all of the fields, the information fields that were required by previous cost of living reliefs. That's the question came up, and I inquired, and that's what I was told, that there's nothing that was changed on it.
2: Thank you, Honorable Premier. Are there any contributions?
4: Yes, thank you
2: Chair
4: very much.
2: Chair recognizes Leader of the Opposition.
4: Yes, Madam Chair, thank you very much, Honorable Premier. I figure you would have got those questions also, but what persons were telling me is the NHIP and the annual salary. Say that wasn't required before, but persons say they had to give their annual salary, and some person said they had to give their NHIP number.
2: Honorable Premier?
0: That is the information that I was told was on the previous one, but I don't know if any other member here can add to that.
2: Chair recognizes the Minister of Innovation.
5: Thank you, through the Chair. I mean, I'm only picking this up because it's the former Minister of Finance and Minister of Innovation now, the portal would come to my attention from time to time. But a lot of this information is to use for statistics purposes to get an understanding the population of applying for it and their needs and everything. So you want to see what's in household income is getting, what's the age group, whether it's a female or male, the percentage of females or males who are applying for it. So all of this information is less about not giving it to them, but getting an understanding of your citizens' needs. I think that's why. So you'll see them from time to time want to answer a question but don't have the reliable data. And so when they go out and they get a chance to get the data from the public, like particularly during an issue like this when they know people are going to be filling it out, they would say, okay, let's ask these questions so we can get an understanding of these statistics within the community. So I don't know if that explains it.
3: Yeah. And if I could follow on with that, Madam Chair, please.
2: The Chair recognizes the Minister of Home Affairs.
3: Thank you, Madam Chair. Also, following on from Premier and Minister of Innovation, the NHIB option, is a verification tool. So a lot of persons thought they had to fill in each box. You had to prove your residency, and these were the options to prove your residency. So NHIB is a good measure to prove it because that is updated monthly. NIB is another good measure to prove it because that is updated monthly based on your contribution. So it isn't to pierce behind the details. When you check the data sets at NIB and the data sets at NHIB, you could see that this applicant is resident in the islands because they have made a contribution that's statutorily required. And then you had the other option where you can upload the power bill, long as it was certified, or I think it was one more, there was another document. But basically, those requirements were on this portal were exactly the same as the last portal. And they were options. You didn't have to fill out all of them. And the voters register, I think the upgrade that this portal did was actually put a link to the register. Because I don't know about colleagues, but I only had like two people ask me for their voter's number. Because on the portal, the link was there, and you could have gotten that information directly. And that was another way to prove that you were a Turks and Caicos Islander, is the voter's register if you didn't have your status card. So these were just mechanisms to assist the applicant in ensuring that they were eligible. But these options were always on the portal.
2: Thank you, Honorable Minister. Are there any further contributions? Any contributions? Are there any further contributions? There being no contributions, the question is the amount of $39,560,995.71 stands part of the schedule. All in favor, aye. Those to the contrary, no. The ayes have it. Madam Clerk.
7: Head of Expenditure 56, Office of the Deputy Governor, $6,003,479.22.
2: Honorable Attorney General.
9: Thank you, Madam Chair. Madam Chair, I move that the sum of $6,003,479.22 now form part of the schedule. Do I have a seconder?
2: Motion has been moved by the Honorable Attorney General and seconded by the Minister of Home Affairs. at the amount of $6,003,479.22 stands part of the schedule. All in favor? Aye. Those to the contrary? No.
1: Aye.
2: The ayes have it. Are there any contributions? Are there any contributions?
9: Yes, Madam Chair.
2: Chair recognizes the Honorable Attorney General.
9: I'm grateful. Madam Chair, I just wanted to assist the committee by providing some information about the recruitment exercises that have been going on and the progress that is being made in addressing vacancies. And Madam Chair, I am told that of the 260 vacancies that existed at the end of June, over 90 of those posts have completed the recruitment exercise and are awaiting persons to take up their posts, and that batch two, including 74 posts, closed on Sunday, and the shortlisting is to be completed with interviews to be concluded by August 31st. Thank you, Madam Chair.
2: Thank you, Honorable Attorney General. Are there any further contributions? Any contributions? Are there any further contributions? There being no contributions, the question is that the amount of $6,003,479.22 stands part of the schedule. All in favor? Aye. Those to the contrary? No.
1: Aye.
2: The ayes have it. Madam Clerk?
7: Head of Expenditure 57, Ministry of Education, Youth, Sports, and Culture. $67,386,670.76.
2: Honorable Acting.
3: Thank you very much, Madam Chair. Madam Chair, I move that the sum of $67,386,670.76 now stand part of the schedule. May I have a second?
10: Second.
3: Grateful.
2: Motion has been moved by the Honorable Acting Education Minister, seconded by the Minister of Innovation, that the amount of $67,386,670.76 stands part of the schedule. All in favor? Aye. Those to the contrary? No.
1: Aye.
2: The ayes have it. Are there any contributions? Chair recognizes the Leader of the Opposition.
4: Yes, thank you very much. To the best of the Acting Minister ability, can you say that all teaching positions now have been recruited or in the process of being recruited in the batch that just was mentioned? Because we don't want a situation come September, we hear no maths teacher, no science teacher, no this teacher. Yes.
2: Honorable Minister?
3: Grateful, Madam Chair. So, Mr. Leader of the Opposition, they're in progress, but there is no guarantee. And so, oh, I think there's a short in this because the screen keeps going black and in and out. So we'll get that checked. Yeah, so it's in progress, but I want to manage expectations. Having sat in this chair substantively, there is no guarantee that you won't have a vacancy. That's the reality of the situation. It could happen, but it is not the ministry's intention, and they are actively recruiting to make sure that we have a full complement of teachers in the upcoming school year. Thank you, Madam Chair.
2: Thank you,
3: Mr. Leader of the Opposition.
2: Thank you, Honorable Minister. The Chair recognizes the Leader of the Opposition.
4: Yes, thank you very much, Madam Chair. I just have one further one on if there were any resignations done over this, submitted over the summer. And if so, what are we doing to make sure, minimize any resignations happening the week before school open? And Madam Chair, while I'm waiting on the minister, just to say that the ladies in the parliament today, you all look beautiful. It's distracting. It's distracting from the AG, you yourself, Madam Chair, the Honorable Minister, you all really look good.
3: Well, thank you kindly, Mr. Leader of the Opposition. Now, you know, flattery will get you everywhere with me. But as of today, no resignations have been issued or tendered to the ministry. There were two declines of offers that were made, but the ministry has already moved to the second set of persons on the list that offers are being made to. Grateful.
2: Thank you, Honorable Minister. Are there any further contributions? Any contributions? Are there any contributions? There being no contributions, the question is that the amount of $67,386,670.76 stands part of the schedule. All in favor, aye. Those to the contrary, no.
1: Aye.
2: The ayes have it. Madam Clerk.
7: Head of Expenditure 58, Office of the Director of Public Prosecutions, $3,392,566.27.
2: Honorable Attorney General.
9: Grateful, Madam Chair. Madam Chair, I move that the sum of $3,392,566.27 now form part of the schedule. Do I have a seconder?
2: Motion has been moved by the Honorable Attorney General and seconded by the Honorable Minister of Home Affairs that the amount of $3,392,566.27 stands part of the schedule. All in favor, aye. Those to the contrary, no.
1: Aye.
2: The ayes have it. Are there any contributions? Any contributions? Are there any contributions? There being no contributions, the question is that the amount of $3,392,566.27 stands part of the schedule. All in favor, aye. Those to the contrary, no.
1: Aye.
2: The ayes have it. Madam Clerk.
7: Head of Expenditure 59, Ministry of Home Affairs, $8,580,821.19.
2: Honorable Minister of Home Affairs.
3: Grateful, Madam Chair. Madam Chair, I move that the sum of $8,580,821.19 stand part of the schedule. May I have a second?
1: Second.
3: Grateful.
2: Motion has been moved by the Honorable Minister of Home Affairs and seconded by the Honorable Minister of Public Safety that the amount of $8,580,821.19 stands part of the schedule. All in favor, aye. Those to the contrary, no.
1: Aye.
2: The ayes have it. Are there any contributions?
4: Yes. Very.
2: Chair recognizes the leader of the opposition.
4: Yes, thank you very much. Very quickly, this is just for clarification. This $200,000 during the budget debate didn't go across. That is what we are saying, that we left it in this ministry when the ministry split up. And now we're correcting that by putting it across.
3: Madam Chair, Leader of the Opposition is correct. It's the Department of Religious Affairs money, and Home Affairs begrudgingly is giving them their money back.
2: Thank you, Honorable Minister. Are there any further contributions? Any contributions? Are there any contributions? There being no contributions, the question is that the amount of $8,580,821.19 stands part of the schedule. All in favor, aye. Those to the contrary, no.
1: Aye.
2: The ayes have it. Madam Clerk.
7: Head of Expenditure 60, Ministry of Physical Planning and Infrastructure Development, $37,692,731.14.
2: Honorable Acting Minister of Home Affairs, Public PPID.
3: Grateful, Madam Chair. Madam Chair, I move that the sum of $37,692,731.17 form part of the schedule. May I have a second?
1: Second.
3: Grateful.
2: Honorable Minister, look at the amount, it's 14 cents.
3: Should I say the number again? Okay. Madam Chair, I move that the sum of $37,692,731.14 stand part of the schedule. May I have a second again?
1: Second.
3: Grateful.
2: Motion has been moved by the Honorable Acting Minister of PPID and seconded by the Minister of Innovation at the amount of $37,692,731.14 stands part of the schedule. All in favor, aye. Those to the contrary, no.
1: Aye.
2: The ayes have it. Are there any contributions? Are there any contributions? Chair recognizes the Leader of the Opposition.
4: Yes, thank you very much. Madam Chair, the PS gave us some information during the appropriations, but I just want to just clarify this part when they said urgent reinstatement coursework. What exactly urgent reinstatement coursework?
2: Honorable Minister?
3: Okay. Grateful, Madam Chair. Grateful, Mr. Leader of the Opposition. Honorable Leader, I don't know why we still call you Mr. Honorable Leader of the Opposition. That is in relation to the government estate, so the various buildings that we own that may have needed remedial works done to it. In order to get those works done, the urgency is expressed. Grateful.
2: Thank you, Honorable Minister. Are there any further contributions? Any contributions? Are there any contributions? There being no more contributions, the question is that the amount of $37,692,731.14 stands part of the schedule. All in favor, aye. Those to the contrary, no.
1: Aye.
2: The ayes have it. Madam Clerk?
7: Head of Expenditure 61, Ministry of Tourism, Agriculture, Fisheries, Heritage, and the Environment, $26,063,776.28.
2: Honorable Minister of Tourism.
8: Thank you, Madam Chair. Madam Chair, I move that the amount of $26,063,776.28 now stands part of the schedule. Do I have a seconder?
1: Second.
2: Motion has been moved by the Honorable Minister of Tourism, seconded by the Minister of Innovation, that the amount of $26,063,776.28 stands part of the schedule. All in favor, aye. Those to the contrary, no.
1: Aye.
2: The ayes have it. Are there any contributions? Are there any contributions? Any contributions? There being no contributions, the question is that the amount of $26,063,776.28 stands part of the schedule. All in favor, aye. Those to the contrary, no.
1: Aye.
2: The ayes have it. Madam Clerk?
7: Head of Expenditure 62, Ministry of Health and Human Services, $112,513,996.10.
2: Honorable Acting Minister of Health.
10: Thank you, Madam Chair. Madam Chair, I move that the sum of $112,513,996.10 now stands as part of the schedule. Do I have a second?
1: Second.
2: Motion has been moved by the Honorable Acting Minister of Health and seconded by the Minister of Home Affairs at the amount of $112,513,996.10 stands part of the schedule. All in favor, aye. Those to the contrary, no.
1: Aye.
2: The ayes have it. Are there any contributions?
4: Yes.
2: Chair recognizes the Leader of the Opposition.
4: Yes, thank you very much, Madam Chair. Madam Chair, to the Minister, we see where the reallocation of the Senior Crown Council from the Contracts Management Unit to the Ministry of Health. Is this a sign of the contracts management unit being dissolved, being as the contract with the hospital is being terminated, or that will remain there to manage other contracts?
2: Honorable Minister.
10: No, it's just moved there to have the position in a more central spot in the ministry to provide more support in that area.
2: Thank you, Honorable Minister. Are there any further contributions?
4: Yes, thank you very much. Just one follow-up, Madam Chair. With all the talks of contracts, are there any plans to strengthen the contract management unit?

0: Okay, yes, that department is being strengthened. There are positions that are being filled now, and one is, there's a position going out for deputy in that department. So actually, it's strengthening the department. There's no...
1: Thank you, Honorable Minister. Are there any further contributions? Any contributions? Are there any further contributions? There being no contributions, the question is that the amount of $112,513,996.10 cents part of the schedule. All in favor, aye. Those to the contrary, no.
2: Aye.
1: The ayes have it. Madam Clerk.
3: Head of Expenditure 63, Parliament, $4,895,261.95.
1: Honorable Attorney General.
4: Grateful, Madam Chair. Madam Chair, I move that the amount of $4,895,261.95 now stand as part of the schedule. Do I have a seconder?
1: Second. Motion has been moved by the Honorable Attorney General, seconded by the Honorable Minister of Home Affairs, at the amount of $4,895,261.95 stands part of the schedule. All in favor, aye. Those to the contrary, no.
2: Aye.
1: The ayes have it. Are there any contributions? Are there any contributions? Any contributions? There being no contributions, the question is that the amount of $4,895,261.95 stands part of the schedule. All in favor, aye. Those to the contrary, no.
2: Aye.
1: The ayes have it. Madam Clerk.
3: Head of Expenditure 64, Office of the Premier and Public Policy, $7,471,205.25.
1: Honorable Premier.
5: Thank you, Madam Chair. Madam Chair, I move that the sum $7,471,205.25 stands part of the schedule. Do I have a seconder?
2: Second.
1: Motion has been moved by the Honorable Premier and seconded by the Honorable Minister of Home Affairs at the amount of $7,471,205.25 stands part of the schedule. All in favor, aye. Those to the contrary, no.
2: Aye.
1: The ayes have it. Are there any contributions? Any contributions? Are there any contributions? There being no contributions, the question is the amount of $7,471,205.25 stands part of the schedule. All in favor, aye. Those to the contrary, no.
2: Aye.
1: The ayes have it. Madam Clerk.
3: Head of Expenditure 65, National Security Secretariat, $14,363,470.77.
1: Honorable Attorney General.
4: Thank you, Madam Chair. Madam Chair, I move that the amount $14,363,470.77 now stand as part of the schedule. Do I have a seconder?
1: The motion has been moved by the Honorable Attorney General, seconded by the member for Cheshire Hall, at the amount of $14,363,470.77 stands part of the schedule. All in favor, aye. Those to the contrary, no.
2: Aye.
1: The ayes have it. Are there any contributions? Any contributions? Any contributions? There being no contributions, the question is that the amount of $14,363,470.77 stands part of the schedule. All in favor, aye. Those to the contrary, no.
2: Aye.
1: The ayes have it. Madam Clerk.
3: Head of Expenditure 66, Ministry of Public Safety, Social Welfare, and Religious Affairs, $30,061,239.59.
1: Honorable Minister.
0: Thank you, Madam Chair. Madam Chair, I move that the sum of $30,061,239.59 now stands as part of the schedule. Do I have a seconder?
1: Motion has been moved by the Honorable Minister of Public Safety, seconded by the Minister of Home Affairs, that the amount of $30,061,239.59 stands part of the schedule. All in favor, aye. Those to the contrary, no.
2: Aye.
1: The ayes have it. Are there any contributions? Any contributions? Any contributions? There being no contributions, the question is that the amount of $30,061,239.59 stands part of the schedule. All in favor, aye. Those to the contrary, no.
2: Aye.
1: The ayes have it. Madam Clerk.
3: Head of Expenditure 67, National Land Secretariat, $6,025,752.85.
1: Honorable Premier.
5: Madam Chair, I move that the sum of $6,025,752.85 stands part of the schedule. Do I have a seconder?
6: Second.
1: Motion has been moved by the Honorable Premier, seconded by the Honorable Deputy Premier, that the amount of $6,025,752.85 stands part of the schedule. All in favor? Aye. Those to the contrary, no.
2: Aye.
1: The ayes have it. Are there any contributions? Any contributions? Are there any contributions? There being no contributions, the question is that the amount of $6,025,752.85 stands part of the schedule. All in favor? Aye. Those to the contrary, no.
2: Aye.
1: The ayes have it. Madam Clerk.
3: Head of Expenditure 68, National Audit Office, $2,621,694.50.
1: Honorable AG.
4: Thank you, Madam Chair. Madam Chair, I move that the amount of $2,621,694.50 now stand as part of the schedule. Do I have a seconder?
1: Motion has been moved by the Honorable Attorney General, seconded by the Minister of Home Affairs, that the amount of $2,621,694.50 stands part of the schedule. All in favor, aye. Those to the contrary, no.
2: Aye.
1: The ayes have it. Are there any contributions? Any contributions? Any contributions? There being no contributions, the question is that the amount of $2,621,694.50 cents part of the schedule. All in favor, aye. Those to the contrary, no.
2: Aye.
1: The ayes have it. Madam Clerk.
3: Head of Expenditure 69, Ministry of Innovation, Technology, and Energy, $13,889,899.95.
1: Honorable Minister.
7: Thank you, Madam Chair. Madam Chair, I move that the sum of $13,889,899.95 now stand part of the schedule. Do I have a second?
6: Second.
1: Motion has been moved by the Honorable Minister of Innovation, seconded by the Minister of Public Safety, that the amount of $13,889,899.95 stands part of the schedule. All in favor? Aye. Those to the contrary, no.
2: Aye.
1: Ayes have it. Are there any contributions? Any contributions? Any contributions? There being no contributions, the question is that the amount of $13,889,899.95 stands part of the schedule. All in favor, aye. Those to the contrary, no.
2: Aye.
1: The ayes have it. Madam Clerk.
3: Head of Expenditure 70, Office of the Cabinet Secretariat, $410,601.67.
1: Honorable AG.
4: Thank you, Madam Chair. Madam Chair, I move that the sum of $410,601.67 now stand as part of the schedule. Do I have a seconder?
1: Motion has been moved by the Honorable Attorney General, seconded by the member for Cheshire Hall, that the amount of $210,601.67 stands part of the schedule. All in favor, aye. Those to the contrary, no. Oh, sorry, $410,601.67. All in favor? Aye. Those to the contrary? No.
2: Aye.
1: The ayes have it. Are there any contributions? Any contributions? Any contributions? There being no contributions, the question is that the amount of $410,601.67 stands part of the schedule. All in favor? Aye. Those to the contrary? No.
2: Aye.
1: The ayes have it. Madam Clerk?
3: Schedule 2, Development Fund, Capital Expenditure. Head of Expenditure 14,

0: Total expenditure, $563,301,413.40.
1: Honorable Premier.
2: Madam Chair, I move that the sum $563,301,413.40 stands part of the schedule. Do I have a seconder?
1: Motion has been moved by the Honorable Premier, seconded by the Honorable Minister of Public Safety, that the amount of $563,301,413.40 stands part of the schedule. All in favor? Aye. Those to the contrary? No.
3: Aye.
1: Ayes have it. Any contributions? Are there any contributions? There being no contributions, the question is that the amount of $563,301,413.40 stands part of the schedule. All in favor? Aye. Those to the contrary? No.
3: Aye.
1: The ayes have it. Madam Clerk.
0: Schedule 2, Development Fund Capital Expenditure, Head of Expenditure 14, Total Development Fund, $56,519,143.
1: Honorable Premier.
2: Nineteen

0: stands part of the schedule. All in favor, aye. Those to contrary, no.
1: Aye.
0: The ayes have it. Madam Clerk? Honorable members, we now turn over to the clauses. Madam Clerk?
2: Clause 1, short title and commencement.
0: Honorable Premier?
3: Madam Chair, I move that Clause 1 stands part of the bill. Do I have a second?
4: Second.
0: Motion has been moved by the Honorable Premier, seconded by the Honorable Minister of Innovation, that Clause 1 stands part of the bill. All in favor, aye. Those to the contrary, no.
1: Aye.
0: The ayes have it. Are there any contributions to Clause 1? Any contributions? Any contributions? There being no contributions, the question is that Clause 1 stands part of the bill. All in favor, aye. Those to the contrary, no.
1: Aye.
0: The ayes have it. Madam Clerk?
2: Clause 2, further issue of funds from consolidated fund variation and reallocation authorized.
0: Honorable Premier?
3: Madam Chair, I move that Clause 2 stands part of the bill. Do I have a seconder?
4: Second.
0: The motion has been moved by the Honorable Premier, seconded by the Honorable Minister of Public Safety, that Clause 2 stands part of the bill. All in favor, aye. Those to the contrary, no.
1: Aye.
0: The ayes have it. Are there any contributions to Clause 2? Any contributions? Any contributions? There being no contributions, the question is that Clause 2 stands part of the bill. All in favor, aye. Those to the contrary, no.
1: Aye.
0: The ayes have it. Madam Clerk?
2: Clause 3, reduction of funds from development fund authorized.
0: Honorable Premier?
3: Madam Chair, I move that Clause 3 now stands part of the bill. Do I have a seconder?
4: Second.
0: Motion moved by the Honorable Premier, seconded by the Honorable Minister of Innovation, that Clause 3 stands part of the bill. All in favor, aye. Those to the contrary, no.
1: Aye.
0: The ayes have it. Are there any contributions to Clause 3? Any contributions? Any contributions? There being no contributions, the question is that Clause 3 stands part of the bill. All in favor, aye. Those to the contrary, no.
1: Aye.
0: Ayes have it. Madam Clerk?
2: Clause 4, Section 5.4 of supporting schedules to the estimates of revenues and expenditure forms part of Act.
3: Madam Chair, I move that Clause 4 stands part of the bill. Do I have a seconder?
4: Second.
0: Motion has been moved by the Honorable Premier, seconded by the Honorable Minister of Public Safety, that Clause 4 stands part of the bill. All in favor, aye. Those to the contrary, no.
1: Aye.
0: The ayes have it. Are there any contributions to Clause 4? Any contributions? Any contributions? There being no contributions, the question is that Clause 4 stands part of the bill. All in favor, aye. Those to the contrary, no.
1: Aye.
0: Ayes have it. Thank you, honorable members. We have reached the end of this considerations for the Supplementary Appropriations 2026-2027 Bill 2026, and I now suspend to allow the Speaker to take the chair. This session is now suspended.

0: Honourable members, this honourable parliament now resumes its sitting. Pray be seated. Honourable Deputy Speaker.
1: Good evening again, Mr. Speaker. The committee is pleased to report that we've completed our scrutiny over the Supplementary Appropriation Bill 2026-2027, Bill 2026, with no amendments. I now turn these proceedings over to you, Mr. Speaker.
0: Honourable members, I want to thank the Honourable Deputy Speaker for chairing the Committee of Supply and to overseeing the passage of the Supplementary Appropriations 2026-2027 Bill 2026. Honourable members, I will now return to the order paper. And we're still on orders of the day. And we'll now have the third reading of bills. And we'll have the third reading of the Supplementary Appropriations 2026-2027 Bill 2026 to be moved by the Honourable Premier.
2: Thank you, Mr. Speaker. Mr. Speaker, I move pursuant to Standing Order 99-1 that the bill entitled Supplementary Appropriation 2026-2027 Bill 2026 be read a third time. Do I have a seconder?
3: Second.
0: Honourable members, motion moved by the Honourable Premier and seconded by the Honourable Minister of Innovation that the bill entitled Supplementary Appropriation 2026-2027 Bill 2026 be now read a third time. All in favor say aye. All to the contrary, no.
4: Aye.
0: The ayes have it. Madam Clerk.
5: This act may be cited as the Supplementary Appropriations 2026-2027 Act 2026 and comes into operation on the day of publication in the Gazette.
0: Thank you very much, Madam Clerk. Honourable Premier.
2: Thank you, Mr. Speaker. Mr. Speaker, I move that pursuant to Standing Order 99-5 that the bill entitled Supplementary Appropriation 2026-2027 Bill 2026 do not pass. Do I have a second?
4: Second.
0: Honourable members, motion moved by the Honourable Premier and seconded by the Honourable Deputy Premier that the bill entitled Supplementary Appropriation 2026-2027 Bill 2026 do now pass. All in favor say aye. All to the contrary, no.
4: Aye.
0: The ayes have it. Honourable members, the bill entitled Supplementary Appropriation 2026-2027 Bill 2026 do now pass. Honourable members, I will now return to the order paper. We are still on orders of the day, and we'll have the second reading. And we're still at the second reading of bills. And we'll now have the second reading of the Airports Authority Amendment Bill 2025. The Chair recognizes the Honourable Minister of Home Affairs.
6: Grateful, Mr. Speaker. Good evening once again. Mr. Speaker, I move that the Airport Authority Amendment Bill 2025 be deferred to a next sitting of the House. May I have a second?
4: Second.
0: Honourable members, motion moved by the Honourable Minister of Home Affairs and seconded by the Honourable Minister of Public Safety that the bill entitled Airports Authority Amendment Bill 2025 be referred to another sitting of the House. All in favour say aye. All to the contrary, no.
4: Aye.
0: The ayes have it. Honourable members, we're still on the second reading of bills, and we'll now have the second reading of the Customs Amendment Bill 2026 to be moved by the Honourable Deputy Premier and Minister for Immigration and Border Services. Honourable Deputy Premier.
7: Thank you, Mr. Speaker. Mr. Speaker, pursuant to Standing Order 92-2, I move that the bill entitled Customs Amendment Bill 2026 be read a second time. Do I have a seconder?
4: Second.
0: Honourable members, motion moved by the Honourable Deputy Premier and seconded by the Honourable Minister of Home Affairs that the bill entitled Customs Amendment Bill 2026 be now read a second time. All in favour say aye. All to the contrary, no.
4: Aye.
0: The ayes have it. Honourable Deputy Premier.
7: Thank you, Mr. Speaker. Mr. Speaker, I rise to debate the Customs Amendment Bill 2026, a strategic, progressive, and forward-looking piece of legislation that strengthens the integrity of our Border Force Customs Administration, enhances the protection of government revenue, and positions the Turks and Caicos Islands alongside the world's leading customs administrations. Mr. Speaker, at the heart of this amendment is the introduction of a new provision, Section 93A, which establishes the legal authority for Border Force to conduct post-clearance audits, commonly known throughout the international customs community as PCA. This is not a new concept, Mr. Speaker. It is an intentionally recognized customs tool employed by advanced customs administrations across the globe. Rather than relying solely on inspections at the ports of entry, post-clearance audits allows customs and border force officers to verify the accuracy of declarations after goods have been released by examining business records, accounting systems, invoices, contracts, electronic records, correspondence, and any other documentation relevant to an import or export transaction. Mr. Speaker, let me be absolutely clear. This bill is not aimed at the overwhelming majority of importers and businesses who comply with the law every day. The vast majority of our business community conducts its affairs honestly, pays the duties that are due, and contributes significantly to our economy. They deserve recognition, not punishment. This legislation is directed instead at those relatively few instances where declarations are inaccurate, incomplete, misleading, or deliberately false, resulting in the underpayment of duties, taxes, levies, fees, or other lawful charges owed to the government. Mr. Speaker, one of the most consequential provisions of this bill is that the Border Force will now have the authority to conduct post-clearance audits for up to 5 years after the date of importation or exportation. That is a significant enhancement, Mr. Speaker. It creates an important deterrent. It reinforces the principles that compliance does not end when goods leave the port. I will say that again. It reinforces the principle that compliance does not end when goods leave the port. Businesses will understand that declarations remain subject to verification and that proper records must be maintained because the Border Force may review those transactions years after clearance. Mr. Speaker, this is not unusual, and I'm certain that the good member from the BIT can attest to what I'm saying as a former senior customs officer. So I know he ain't gonna speak to this besides to say thank you, appreciate this comment, and I support this 100%. It is a standard practice throughout the modern customs administrations worldwide, Mr. Speaker. The bill also empowers authorized Border Force officers acting within the law to examine records, access relevant information, enter business premises during normal working business hours, and verify the correctness of declarations relating to valuation, tariff classification, origin, quantity, duties, taxes, levies, charges, and any applicable tariff treatment. These are balanced, reasonable, and internationally accepted powers. They are not extraordinary powers, Mr. Speaker. They are necessary powers. Without them, Border Force cannot effectively protect government's revenue or ensure that honest businesses compete on a level playing field. Mr. Speaker, I'll stick a pin right there. If your competitor, who charging $1 for this nice can of soda, skips paying government all its duties because they didn't make the right declarations, giving false stuff. But you, not you, but you,
3: the honest broker,
7: mm-hmm. paying all your duties, making sure we get money to do what we need to do as a government. Because of that, your markup costs you to charge $1.50 for the same can of Coke, Diet Coke at that, right? Then you're at a competitive disadvantage because where he gets to sell for a dollar, you got to sell for $1.50 to be profitable. And most persons ain't gonna ask where the government get their money on that can of soda. They just go and get a can of soda for a dollar, and that's that. So this helps us to level the playing field. So across the Caribbean and indeed across the world, governments are seeking responsible ways to improve revenue collection without placing additional burdens on law-abiding taxpayers. This bill does exactly that. It simply ensures that existing legal obligations are honored fairly, consistently, and transparently. Mr. Speaker, the bill also introduces meaningful consequences for those who knowingly fail to meet these obligations. Where underpayments arise because declarations are false, incomplete, misleading, or otherwise incorrect, offenders may be liable upon conviction to a fine of $5,000 or three times the value of the goods, whichever is greater. So if y'all want to do big money wine, big money wine, false declarations, we can do three times big money wine fines on your tail. That is a clear and deliberate deterrent, Mr. Speaker. It reinforces the importance of honesty in international trade. It protects government revenues, and it protects honest traders from unfair competition. Mr. Speaker, another significant provision contained within this amendment makes it abundantly clear that the release of goods by Border Force officers does not constitute final acceptance of the accuracy of a declaration. Just because we give you your things, don't mean that finish with. Clearance facilitates trade. It does not extinguish accountability. Mr. Speaker, Border Force retains the authority to review declarations, reassess liabilities, and recover revenue where subsequent audits identify discrepancies. That principle is recognized throughout the international customs community and is fundamental to an effective post-clearance audit program. Mr. Speaker, as Minister responsible for Immigration and Border Services, I wish to place on record my sincere appreciation for my executive team, the Director General of Border Force, the Corporate Services team, our compliance and customs professionals, the Attorney General's chambers led by our esteemed Attorney General, the legislative drafters, policy advisors, and every public officer who contributed to the preparation of this important bill. And of course, last but not least, to all my cabinet colleagues and all of the members of parliament that will be supporting this bill today for the betterment of the people of the Turks and Caicos Islands. Their dedication reflects the professionalism and forward-thinking approach that continues to transform Border Force into a modern institute capable of meeting the evolving demands of border security, trade facilitation, and revenue protection. Mr. Speaker, Border Force today is far more than an agency responsible for our ports of entry. Modern Border Force is a guardian of our economy. It is a protector of government revenue. It is a trade facilitator. It is a compliance authority. It is a partner in national security. And it is an institution committed to ensuring that our borders remain secure while legitimate commerce continues to flourish. The introduction of post-clearance audits is another milestone in that transformation. It equips Border Force to identify revenue leakage. It strengthens voluntary compliance. It improves fairness across the trading community. And it reinforces public confidence that our customs systems operates with integrity, transparency, and accountability. Mr. Speaker, the people of these islands expect us to protect public funds. They expect us to strengthen our institutions. They expect us to govern responsibly. This bill delivers on each of those expectations. It is practical. It is progressive. It is internationally aligned. And it is unquestionable in the best interest of our Turks and Caicos Islands. Mr. Speaker, I therefore commend the Customs Amendment Bill 2026 to this Parliament for debate and respectfully urge all honorable members to support its passage. May God continue to bless these beautiful by nature Turks and Caicos Islands. Thank you.
0: Thank you very much, Honorable Minister, for your presentation of the Customs Amendment Bill 2026. Honorable members, the floor is now open for debate on this bill, and the chair recognizes the Honorable Leader of the Opposition.
3: Thank you very much, Mr. Speaker. Mr. Speaker, I rise to make my contributions to the Customs Amendment Bill 2026. Mr. Speaker, before I do, just in case we do not get to 2-minute speeches, Mr. Speaker, I still want to send words of condolences to the Mizik family, you know, especially Trevor, Hillary, Bridget, Holly, Keisha, all the family there, from myself and from the honorable member for the bite, just in case we don't get our 2-minute speech, Mr. Speaker. And I saw a message that someone saying that Aki, I forget his real name, from Good Street, Ms. Sarah's son, may have passed today. I'm not sure, 100% sure, but somebody had sent me that text, Mr. Speaker. So I'm sure the Honorable Deputy Premier and Honorable Minister for, yes, see, it's true. Okay, see. So we want to send words of condolences to the bereaved families, Mr. Speaker. Mr. Speaker, this bill is very much appreciated as it is modernizing the customs collection here in the Turks and Caicos Islands, Mr. Speaker. However, I just have a few concerns, and Mr. Speaker, I always look beyond what we see, beyond what is being said. Mr. Speaker, if this can take place years after the goods have been released to you, or years after you have put in your declaration, Mr. Speaker, what is the red flag? Who triggers this? Who is the whistleblower? How does the process happen? Do one day you all decide to come to my shop and say, you know what, a year ago we gave Mr. Oswald these goods, we're going to come behind him? Or going through the system, conducting an audit, you realize that something is off from documents from a year ago or 2 years ago, and you come behind me? Or is it someone in the general public who blows the whistle? How are these proceedings triggered? We want that to be identified and clarified. Yes, it is. We're not speaking against the bill. We just need to know how are the proceedings triggered. What is the mechanism to get the end investigation started, Mr. Speaker? I didn't hear that inside of the contributions from the minister. And is there an appeals tribunal, some way for me to appeal, or citizens to appeal, that if they feel that they're being wrongly targeted, you know, that they can say, look here, I want to appeal this, what you say, that I have done an incorrect entry. I have proof that this is correct. I have proof that I didn't do anything wrong. I have proof that there are no foul play. I want to challenge this without going to the court system or anything like that. Is there any way for the citizen to appeal who feel that they have been wrongly identified as someone who is defrauding the government, Mr. Speaker? So those things we need to clarify. Who triggers? How is the mechanism triggered? What triggers this post-clearance audit? What triggers that audit? Regular daily work, someone reviewing documents for the past year, 2, 3 years? What happens if I'm no longer in business? If there was a post clearance, and you say the business for A&E operations, and now A&E doesn't exist no more, it's off the books, who do you come behind? Is that clear? As me as the priority, you come behind me? If the company is off the books and you identify that, and my company closed down within a year or two, who is liable if the company doesn't exist anymore? So those things, I think, need to be clarified, Mr. Speaker, in any bill, any ordinance going forward. Yes, it is a good thing to modernize customs laws, customs collection, more government revenue, but we need to clarify these things, that it's properly spelled out, that our people won't be wrongly targeted. Our people may have an appeals mechanism if they feel that they are being unjustly pursued, Mr. Speaker. And again, we have to identify exactly how is this triggered. From hearsay, from my next door neighbor, from my competitor, from someone in the office, from someone in cabinet, how are the mechanisms triggered? With that, Mr. Speaker, I await clarifications from the minister. Thank you very much.
0: Thank you very much, Honorable Leader of the Opposition, for your contribution. The Chair recognizes the Honorable Minister of Home Affairs for her contribution.
6: Evening again, Mr. Speaker. So, Mr. Speaker, we've acknowledged that there's a my tech, so you'll see that the mic is going in and out. Won't be terribly long because of that. And then it's just messing with my OCD. It's just blinking at me like every 2 minutes. Speaker, I stand on behalf of the amazing people of Leeward and Long Bay to lend our support to the bill, the amendment to the Customs Act, which provides a provision for a post-clearance audit. Mr. Speaker, I think we need to put this in context, and the opposition, the Minister of Border Services, will tell you the steps, so I'm not going to tread on his toes with that part there, but it's contained in the Global Customs Ordinance. In context, if given that we just completed a supplementary appropriation, the Ministry of Border Services, through its customs arm of Border Force, collects about $178 million annually on imports into this territory. $178 million. And the reason why a post-audit mechanism is so important, Mr. Speaker, is not because of our people, the day-to-day average importer, but it's the larger entities that have much more accountants on payroll who are very clever, and not saying that they do it intentionally, but sometimes you would note that some declarations may not be as clear as they should have been when they were made. And there is a mechanism in the Customs Act that provides for an audit procedure. What we're seeking to do with this bill is to bring it to the forefront to importers that even though you've received your goods and they've been released and you have paid a sum into it, when the Border Force arm that regulates importation and customs conducts their audits of any of in any period after the 5 years of that you are been put on notice. So basically, this is another layer of ensuring importers and users of these services know that it's best to look straight and not get too clever with your numbers. Because 5 years is a long time for the department to come and have a review. So you may think, I got away with it last year. Second year's gone by, and they ain't studying me. Year three, knock on the door. Section 93A2 says, hello, I am customs officer. I have a right to examine a copy of your books, your records, your accounts. But the most important thing is the correspondence. The correspondence is where the orders generally are negotiated and the real numbers are made. So whilst your books may be presented in one way, because this amendment gives them access to correspondence, it allows the department or the arm of Border Force to drill down and find out the true intent or the true number or the true value of what was imported compared to what was declared. And this correspondence extends to contracts. It extends to electronic records, emails, we use it quite frequently, and any other documents directly or indirectly related to that declaration that the audit or that time period that the audit is taking place. So in the past, where your goods would have been released to you and you would have thought this is the end of the procedure, this amendment is putting you on notice that the procedure ends 60 months after the release and or payment of goods and not on the time you put it on the truck that takes it away from the freight forwarder. It also provides that the customs officers have an authority to knock on the door and make those inquiries in year two, year three, year four, and year five. And if it is determined that the documents you have provided them does not reflect the accuracy of the declarations, including the classification, the value, the quantity, or the correct tariff treatment, the duties charged, the taxes paid, or the levies, the officer then conducts and determines that you are not in compliance with what you said you imported. The fine, in my view, is a little low, but we're starting, and based on the parameters of the region, we are in good standing. But if it is determined that there was an underpayment, whether it was the duties, the charges, the taxes, the levies, etc., based on the documents that the officer would have discovered during the post-clearance audit, then that person or business, because even though the draft says person, this would extend to body corporates, because body corporates, in a legal definition, is a person, can be liable to a fine of $5,000, which is the lowest end, but three times the value of what you didn't pay TCIG. So if your declaration said this phone tax on it is $10, and when the audit takes place and they determine the tax should have been $100, three times that, $300. But it ends with saying, or whichever is greater. So even though this is $300, $5,000 is more than three. So the penalty I'm going to pay for failing to disclose the tax and paying the tax over to TCIG is $5,000 for this. This is some heavy legislation, but it is prudent and reasonable legislation to protect one arm of our borders, which could be exploited because of its porous nature, the customs route into the territory. The reason why I say it could be exploited is because documents can be doctored. But this gives the department, the customs arm of Border Force, the opportunity to not feel rushed in their audit review. Because whilst there's a 5-year period from final submission to the government to the end of when they can review. They don't have to conduct the audit all within a week to meet an arbitrary deadline. So if documents are presented and their review indicate that they may be fraudulent or there may be concerns or maybe numbers have been doctored, there's sufficient time for them to conduct the work that needs to be done and make a determination. And as the Deputy Premier advised, just because I paid the government $10 and walked away with this, 5 years later, they can still come back and obtain the difference if in reviewing my import statements, it was discovered that I shortchanged TCIG. And this is the penalty that I am liable for. So in that context, Mr. Speaker, $178 million over the last 3 years is the average amount of duty raised by TCIG on customs imports. So with this extra layer of notice and information, I verily believe that number will go up because persons are now on notice that time isn't on their side, but time is on Border Force side to get to them and conduct the audit. So with that said, Mr. Speaker, I bid you a pleasant evening. Thank you.
0: Thank you very much, Honorable Minister, for your contribution. Are there any further contributions? There be no further contributions. I'll ask the Honorable Minister to wrap up the debate and to commit the bill to the Committee of the Whole.
7: Thank you, Mr. Speaker, and thanks for the support of the Leader of the Opposition. And just to touch on a couple of his concerns, in addition to what the Honorable Minister of Home Affairs would have also touched on, in terms of the red flags, just so you know, in Border Force, where this legislation is operated, we have our intelligence-led operations to begin with. So if there's intelligence that's suggesting that there's an importer who might have been underpaying or doing something untoward, then we could select them for a post-audit clearance. Also, there will be some randomness where you just spot checks, because you have to spot, because you're not going to do it for every single importer every single year, because we don't have the resources for it. And plus, you have to think about cost-benefit analysis. So is it better to go after or at least do a post-clearance audit randomly of an importer that nets $10,000 in revenue versus $10 million in revenue? So those are the decisions that this bill allows the team in Border Force to be able to determine which and where the post-clearance order takes place. Now, as for the appeals mechanism, it is within the Substantive Customs Act itself to do what you're asking. I'll pull up exactly which section for you and share that with you. In terms of if you're no longer in business, you would still be liable, of course, because you don't escape liability just because you're out of business. So, and although this isn't criminal per se, it's more finance. If you are in a business and you did some criminal action in your business, if it doesn't go past the statute of limitation, then you would still be liable in that instance as well. And just to touch on without touching on any specifics, because it might be resolved, I would just say that right now we're in a process within Border Force where we, from an audit over the last 12 months, would have discovered some entries for a particular importer of 379 and pre-entries wasn't uploaded when it should have been, valuing as roughly about $1.5 million that we're going after right now. Now, that isn't a post-clearance audit per se, because it's on pre-entry, but it was just them not following through with what they were supposed to do with their privilege, because they would have had pre-entry privileges where they could get the goods released and then upload the stuff on the system thereafter within a, I guess, like under 7 to 14 days. I'll just call it like that because I don't have the exact steps in front of me right now, but in a short period of time, and then they would have been able to pay and clear their goods ordinarily. So this helps those types of operations, just ordinarily speaking. So we want to make sure that whatever revenue is out there for government to collect, that people do collect it. So that's generally it. So thanks for that. So pursuant to Standing Order 93, I move that the Customs Amendment Bill 2026 be referred to the Committee of the Whole. Do I have a seconder?
8: Second.
0: Honorable members, motion moved by the Honorable Minister of Immigration and seconded by the Honorable Minister of Home Affairs that the bill entitled Customs Amendment Bill 2026 be now referred to the Committee of the Whole. All in favor say aye. All to the contrary, no.
4: Aye.
0: The ayes have it. Honorable members, I will now suspend this honorable parliament and call on the Honorable Deputy Speaker to chair the Committee of the Whole. This honorable parliament is hereby suspended.

0: Good evening again, honorable members. We are now in the Committee of the Whole for considerations for the Customs Amendment Bill 2026. Honorable Clark, Madam Clark.
1: Clause 1, short title and commencement.
0: Honorable Deputy Premier.

0: Thank you, Madam Chair. Madam Chair, I move that Clause 1 stands part of the bill. Do I have a seconder?
1: Second.
2: Motion has been moved by the Honorable Deputy Premier, seconded by the Honorable Minister of Innovation, that Clause 1 stands part of the bill. All in favor, aye. Those to the contrary, no.
3: Aye.
2: The ayes have it. Are there any contributions to Clause 1? Any contributions? Are there any contributions? There being no contributions, the question is that Clause 1 stands part of the bill. All in favor, aye. Those to the contrary, no. All in favor, aye. Those to the contrary, no.
3: Aye.
2: The ayes have it. Thank you. Madam Clerk?
4: Clause 2, interpretation.
2: Honorable Minister?
0: Thank you, Madam Chair. Madam Chair, I move that Clause 2 stands part of the bill. Do I have a seconder?
2: Motion moved by the Honorable Deputy Premier, seconded by the Minister of Home Affairs, that Clause 2 stands part of the bill. All in favor, aye. Those to the contrary, no.
3: Aye.
2: Ayes have it. Are there any contributions to Clause 2? Any contributions? Any contributions? There being no contributions, the question is that Clause 2 stands part of the bill. All in favor, aye. Those to the contrary, no.
3: Aye.
2: The ayes have it. Madam Clerk?
4: Clause 3, Section 93A, inserted.
2: Honorable Minister?
0: Thank you, Madam Chair. Madam Chair, I move that Clause 3 stands part of the bill. Do I have a seconder?
2: Motion has been moved by the Honorable Deputy Premier and seconded by the Minister of Tourism, that Clause 3 stands part of the bill. All in favor, aye. Those to the contrary, no.
3: Aye.
2: The ayes have it. Are there any contributions to Clause 3?
5: Yes.
2: Any contributions? The Chair recognizes the Leader of the Opposition.
5: Yes, Madam Chair. Let me state, in supporting this bill, these amendments, I believe I was misled, Madam Chair.
3: What?
5: I believe I was misled. Madam Chair, there were many aspects of what was said by the Honorable Minister already in place. I was thinking that these initiatives and stuff was something new to the Turks and Caicos Islands. So, that's how it came across, like this is something brand spanking new. But I realized that this was inside of customs from time immemorial. From some time, they've been carrying out most of these operations. And only the new things are that aid to the examination of books and the time of limitation. So, yes, I do support it. And I realize the importance of this, but I believe I was misled. And whether intentionally or unintentionally, I thought this was something brand spanking new to the Turks and Caicos Islands. So, but I even know who used to run that department. My honorable member, Kate, took me down the history line of all those who ran this apartment, everything that was in place from before. So I was indirectly, unintentionally misled to believe that this was something brand new to the Turks and Caicos Islands. It's not. It's not. It's just giving it a little more teeth, allowing to enter the books things that they couldn't do from before. So that's all. It's just a little adjustment. So all that big speech wasn't needed.
6: Thank you.
2: Bitch. Sorry you misled yourself. The Chair recognizes the Deputy Premier.
0: Thank you. Thank you very much. Just to, I don't know, clarify or, yeah, so just to add on, hopefully I don't confuse you again. I mislead you the first time. There's an existing before. For the leader, nonetheless. In existence now, we do have post-clearance audit order, but it doesn't go into this type of detail. But one of the additional features, if you look at 93A1, and I'll just read out that first part. The collector may at any time within 5 years from the date of importation or exportation conduct a post-clearance audit of an importer, exporter, customs broker, courier, warehouse operator, or any person engaged in activities regulated under this act. I think that's a part of the expanding. So you, anybody involved, some you could, it's a wide net. So just it isn't just the primary importer that, which you will, right, which is the current framework that we deal with. So it is an improvement, and I would have made mention of it being improved, but of course, stuff similar to this would have been, is in the current customs ordinance, but it needed to get more teeth to be able to do a bit more so we close any potential misleading leakages that might be out there. But thank you for the question.
6: Madam Chair.
2: Thank you. The Chair recognizes the Minister of Home Affairs.
6: Thank you, Madam Chair. And to direct the Honourable Leader of the Opposition's attention to page 4, which is the explanatory memorandum. And I'll just read it out because I don't want it to be said that there was any improper motive done by either of the parties that spoke to this bill this evening, which is the Deputy Premier and myself. So this bill seeks to amend the Customs Act to provide for post-clearance audit of goods that have been cleared and released. This amendment, it's an amendment bill, Honorable Leader of the Opposition, seeks to bring the Turks and Caicos Islands in line with international best practice and the World Customs Organization guidelines for post-clearance audit and the Kyoto Convention revised, which provides for the simplification and harmonization of customs procedures. So it's indicating that Turks and Caicos wasn't previously in line with the international best practices. And this amendment is seeking to do that. So whilst there may have been a, while there is a procedure in our current legislation, we are now, through this amendment, following the best practices in the World Customs Organization guidelines. Secondly, the convention is the blueprint for modern and efficient customs procedures in the 21st century. This amendment bill defines post-clearance audit or audit-based controls as measures by which customs satisfy themselves as to the accuracy and authenticity of declarations through the examination of the relevant books, records, business systems, and commercial data held by the persons concerned. And as the Deputy Premier indicated, the definition of persons concerned based on Clause 3 of the bill at 93A1 is wide enough to catch wherever creative accounting practices may exist in that system loop. So you could very well have bog standard, hand on Bible, proper importer, exporter, custom broker, carrier, warehouse operator, but then have a dodgy recipient, final recipient, who would have supplied those persons up the chain incorrect information. Whereas the current framework, as the Deputy Premier has indicated, would literally only sock it to the importer and or the exporter. So the final person, me with the phone, I may have fraudulently sent documents up the chain that those parties would not have been aware of. They could have been penalized because this didn't extend down to me, the final receiver of the goods. And so that's what this bill is seeking to do. Grateful, Madam Chair.
2: Thank you, Honorable Minister of Home Affairs.
5: Madam Chair, just a comment, just to say that the Honorable Minister could have said that and we could have been out of here a long time. No, he said that with a lot more. But if he did just say that, we would have been out here a long time ago.
2: I think you just, yeah, you break it down. Okay, thank you. Are there any more contributions? Any further contributions to Clause 3? Any contributions? Are there any contributions? There being no further contributions, the question is that Clause 3 stands part of the bill. All in favor, aye. Those to the contrary, no.
3: Aye.
2: The ayes have it. Madam Clerk?

Okay, thank you, honorable members. We have concluded considerations to the Customs Amendment Bill 2026, and I will suspend to allow the speaker to take this chair. This committee is now hereby suspended.

0: members. This honourable parliament now resumes its sitting. Pray be seated. Honourable Deputy Speaker.
1: Thank you again, Honourable Speaker. Mr. Speaker, the committee has completed its considerations to the Customs Amendment Bill 2026 with no amendments, and I now turn these proceedings over to you.
0: Honourable members, I want to thank the Honourable Deputy Speaker for chairing the Committee of the Whole and to overseeing the passage of the Customs Amendment Bill 2026. Honourable members, we are now at the third reading of bills, and we'll have the third reading of the Customs Amendment Bill 2026 to be moved by the Honourable Deputy Premier.
2: Thank you, Mr. Speaker. Mr. Speaker, I move that pursuant to Standing Order 99-1, the bill entitled the Customs Amendment Bill 2026 be read a third time. Do I have a seconder?
0: Honourable members, motion moved by the Honourable Deputy Premier and seconded by the Honourable Minister of Public Safety that the bill entitled Customs Amendment Bill 2026 be now read a third time. All in favour say aye. All to the contrary, no.
3: Aye.
0: The ayes have it. Honourable Deputy Premier. Madam Clerk.
4: This act may be cited as the Customs Amendment Act 2026 and shall come into operation on publication in the Gazette.
0: Thank you very much, Madam Clerk. Now, Honourable Deputy Premier.
2: Thank you, Mr. Speaker. Mr. Speaker, I move that pursuant to Standing Order 99-5, the bill entitled Customs Amendment Bill 2026 do now pass. Do I have a seconder?
0: Honourable members, motion moved by the Honourable Deputy Premier and seconded by the Honourable Member for Cheshire Hall and Richmond Hill that the bill entitled Customs Amendment Bill 2026 do now pass. All in favour say aye. All to the contrary, no.
3: Aye.
0: The ayes have it. Honourable members, the bill entitled Customs Amendment Bill 2026 do now pass.

And that was live broadcast of Parliament. We'll continue live coverage tomorrow morning at 10 a.m. right here on 89.1 FM, 53 minutes after 9. We'll take a quick break and be back with some more music. Keep it locked right here.

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0: This summer, there's only one place to be. 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
3: He's legendary, legendary, legendary. 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Tavado Reese's, man. We rocking with DJ Blow, the number one DJ in Turks and Caicos, man. 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

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I'm better. Much better. 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

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Love Unlimited. 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

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And Jesus came through for you. And no matter that the people wanted you to be destroyed, Jesus prepared a table right in the presence of your enemies. Set you right up. You gotta give him an oath. He's a wonderful Savior. He's a wonderful King. And right now we gotta give him an oath. 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
1: I just don't get it, man. You know, the take fellas them need to be the practice on time. 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

morning and welcome to another edition of New Every Morning. It is truly a blessing to greet you wherever you are listening today and to invite you to tune in as we share the Word of God. I believe that God has a word this morning that will strengthen your spirit. And I want you to understand that every one of us understands what it's meant to be hungry. When hunger hits, we make sure we find something to eat. Amen? We don't ignore physical hunger because we know our bodies need food to survive. So this morning, I want to ask yourself a question. How healthy is your soul? Because we pay attention to feeding our bodies, but are we paying attention to feeding our soul? So today, I share with you this morning from the topic, Man Shall Not Live by Bread Alone. Heavenly Father, thank you for another day. Thank you, O God, for your mercies that are new towards us every morning. Today we ask, O God, that you feed our spirits with your word and that you will give us ears to hear, hearts to receive, and lives that are transformed by your truth. Help us, O God, to hunger more for your presence than anything this world can offer us. In your name we pray. Amen. Let me share some opening thoughts with you this morning. One thing I've learned about in this life is that whatever you stop feeding eventually dies. Stop watering a plant. What's going to happen to it? It's going to die. Don't put fuel in your car, man. It's going to happen. You can stop running. Stop eating and your body becomes weak. This is the same principle when it comes to our spiritual lives. And many people faithfully feed their bodies through 3 meals a day. But you feed your spirit once a week. Then we wonder why you are discouraged, why temptation seems stronger, why anxiety overwhelms us, and why they are struggling to hear God's voice. Because the strongest part of you is the part you feed most. And if you feed your flesh constantly, your flesh will become strong. If you feed your spirit daily, your spirit will become strong. And the question today is not whether you're eating. The question is, what are you feeding? What it is that you are feeding. The word of the Lord tells us in Matthew chapter 4, 1 to 4. Then was Jesus led up by the Spirit into the wilderness to be tempted of the devil. And when he had fasted 40 days and 40 nights, he was afterward hungered. And when the temple came, Jesus answered, it is written, man shall not live by bread alone, but by every word that proceeded out of the mouth of God. What I found about this scripture, it takes place immediately after one of God's greatest moments or the greatest moment in Jesus' ministry. What you find is that he was just baptized and heaven opened and the Holy Spirit descended upon him like a dove. And the Father declared, this is my loved, beloved Son in whom I am well pleased. Immediately after the glorious experience, the Spirit led Jesus into the wilderness. Notice, sometimes your greatest battles come after your greatest blessing. For 40 days, Jesus fasted. He was physically hungry, his body was weak, and that is exactly when Satan showed up. The devil didn't attempt Jesus while he was eating. He tempted him when he was hungry. People of God, I want you to listen to me this morning. The enemy loves attacking hungry people. Hungry people make desperate decisions, and you become vulnerable and patient. But Jesus teaches us one of the greatest spiritual truths ever spoken in the Word of God. Life is bigger than bread. That's the status for today. But as your status, life is bigger than bread. In Exodus chapter 16, after God delivered Israel from Egypt, they went into the wilderness. Some of them became hungry. Instead of trusting God, they started complaining, why did you bring us out here to die? And God responded by sending manna from heaven. Every single morning, fresh bread appeared. Not once a month, not once a year, but every morning God instructed them, only gather enough for the day. Some tried storing extra,
By the next morning, it spoiled. Why? Because God wanted Israel to depend on him daily. Yesterday's manna could not feed today's hunger. And every sunrise required fresh bread. So I want us to understand this lesson that God is teaching us this morning, that you cannot live on yesterday's miracle. Yesterday's prayers won't sustain today's battles. And yesterday's worship won't strengthen today's temptation. And yesterday's sermon won't replace today's relationship with God. Every day requires what? Fresh bread from heaven. People of God, when Satan said, if you are the Son of God, turn these stones into bread, it sounded reasonable. Because Jesus was hungry, bread wasn't sinful. The temptation wasn't bread. The temptation was satisfying a legitimate need outside of God's will. And Jesus responded and said, man shall not live by bread alone. He wasn't saying bread isn't important. No, he wasn't saying that. He was saying bread alone is insufficient. Your body needs food, but your soul needs what? God's word. Money feeds your wallet, but God's word feeds your spirit. Success may satisfy your ego, but only God satisfies your soul. Many people have full refrigerators, but guess what? You have empty hearts. Some of you may have successful careers, but your spirits are broken. Large homes, but your minds are restless. Because there is a hunger inside every human being that only God can satisfy. I share with you this morning a few points. And the first point I want to share with you is that your greatest hunger is spiritual. People spend their lives trying to satisfy spiritual hunger with natural things, money, relationships, entertainment, success, popularity, pleasure. But Solomon, people of God, Solomon had wealth. He had power. He had influence. He had fame, people of God. Yet he declared vanity of vanities, because nothing satisfies the soul except God. Ooh, let me say that one more time. Can I find at least two persons to testify with me that there is nothing in this world that can satisfy you than Jesus Christ our Lord? People of God, ask yourself today, what am I really hungry for? Number two, I share with you that whatever you feed becomes stronger. You feed fear, grow. Fear, if you feed fear, fear grows. If you feed anger, it will grow. If you feed your flesh, the flesh grows. You feed your spirit, faith grows. And many people wonder why temptation seems stronger than their faith. Could it be that you're feeding temptation more than the truth? What I want you to do, and I want you to examine, your spiritual appetite determines your spiritual strength. I'll say it again. Your spiritual appetite determines your spiritual strength. People of God, what I find about the text is that yesterday's bread cannot sustain today's journey. Israel needed fresh manna every morning. Likewise, you need a fresh time with God every day. If his mercies are new towards us every morning, our worship should be towards him every morning. Our praises ought to be offered up to him every morning. Great is thy faithfulness. Yesterday's devotions was wonderful, but today's challenges requires today's strength. Don't try living today on last Sunday's sermon. Spend time with God today, daily. Read his word daily. Pray, seek his face daily. Why? Because the enemy attacks when you are spiritually hungry. Notice when Satan appeared after 40 days. Jesus was physically weak. The enemy knows hungry people are vulnerable. Spiritually hunger, believers become vulnerable to compromise. Discouragement, bitterness, false teaching, temptation, stay full. Stay in God's presence. Stay in his word. And don't wait until you're empty before you seek God. And then the next point I wanted to share with you this morning is God's word is your source of life.
God's word is your source of life. Jesus didn't fight Satan with emotions. He didn't fight with his feelings. He fought with scripture. Three times Satan tempted him, and three times Jesus answered, "It is written." The word gave strength. The word gave wisdom. And the word will give victory. If Jesus used the word to defeat Satan, why would you think we can live without it? The Bible isn't just a book. It is the bread for your soul. It is the light for your path. It is the strength for your weakness. It is the peace for your troubled mind. It is the hope for the darkest days. And before you check social media this morning, read God's word. Before you listen to everyone else's opinion, listen to God's voice. Listen to the voice of Jesus. Oh, so sweet. Before you feed your body breakfast, feed your spirit and start every day with heaven before you face earth. Because what feeds you first often influences everything else that follows. So I feel this morning that someone is listening. You've been wondering why you are spiritually tired, why you feel weak, why your joy has disappeared. Could it be that you have been feeding everything else except your spirit, your fears, your fears, your worries, your flesh, your negativity? But God is saying today, come back to my table. There's bread here. There's life. There's healing. There's peace. There's joy. There's strength. He declared, "I am the bread of life." And if you feast on him, you would never leave empty. And somebody ought to lift their hands wherever you are and declare, "Lord, feed my soul. Lord, feed my soul." So in conclusion, feed your spirit daily and your faith will be ready for life battles. Let us pray. Father, thank you, O God, for reminding us that life is more than physical bread. Forgive us, O God, for the times we have fed our bodies while neglecting our soul. We ask, O God, that you will create within us a greater hunger for you, for your word, than more for the things of this world. Help us, O God, to seek you daily, trust you completely, and depend on you as a source of our life. I pray, oh God, that when temptation comes, that you will let your word be hidden in our hearts. When we grow weary, strengthen us with the fresh bread from heaven. When we feel empty, fill us with again with your Holy Spirit. And we decree and declare, oh God, that Jesus is our bread of life. And we choose to live by every word that proceeds from the mouth of God. In Jesus' name we pray. Amen and amen. As you go throughout this day, remember this truth. Your body needs bread to live. But your soul needs the word of God to thrive. 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And-

The Lord shall fight for you, and ye shall hold your peace. And the Lord said unto Moses, Wherefore criest thou unto me? Speak unto the children of Israel, that they go forward. Exodus chapter 14, verses 14 and 15. Good morning, my devotional partners. Good morning, Turks and Caicos, Bahamas, islands of the Caribbean. Listeners over in the United States, Canada, the UK, Africa, India, Dubai, and Nicaragua. This is Pastor George Fulford, welcoming you to another morning devotion coming from South Caicos in the Turks and Caicos Islands. God bless you this morning as you listen in. Let me at this time register my thanks and gratitude to management and staff of Radio Turks and Caicos for this wonderful opportunity of being able to come your way with the gospel of Jesus Christ, whether you listen in through internet or radio. I give God praise and thanks for them. Let me greet all our students who are studying abroad in the United States, those of you in Canada, the UK, any parts of Europe and in the Caribbean. I just want to encourage you, let God be the center of your thoughts, the center of your plans, and allow Him to direct you in every way possible for your success. The subject of the message this morning: the tears of yesterday must not be allowed to cloud your vision in your new season. The tears of yesterday must not be allowed to cloud your vision in your new season.

Please take your Bibles and turn with me to the book of Matthew's Gospel, chapter 5, and I read the 29th verse. The Bible says, "And if thy right eye offend thee, pluck it out and cast it from thee. For it is profitable for thee that one of thy members should perish, and not that thy whole body should be cast into hell." The subject of the message for this morning: the tears of yesterday must not be allowed to cloud your vision in your new season. Father God, in the name of our Lord Jesus Christ, I bless you this morning. Thank you, Lord, for your faithfulness. Thank you for your word. We just pray, God, that you will be glorified this morning. I pray for those, oh God, who are standing in the need of prayer. Those who may be hospitalized, those who may be at home sick, that one, God, who may be in a serious problem or serious trouble and need God direction. I pray, God, even for families, Lord, that seem to be falling apart. Oh God, come to the rescue of the men and women crying out to you this morning. Every day of our lives, we are realizing how dependent we are on you. Just have your way in Jesus' name. Amen and amen. The tears of yesterday must not be allowed to cloud your vision in your new season. Many tears are shed in a prison cell, in a hospital, and in a house that is left empty. The young man or woman in confinement for a crime he or she had nothing to do with, but was on the scene, finds it hard to forgive himself for leaving his home to try and solve a problem. The young mother-to-be refuses to be comforted, having aborted the child she was carrying after the father denied being involved. She has not only been successful, but her life is in danger. The young man, known to be abusive, has succeeded in taking the life of one who tried to love him. His sorrow is more than he can bear as he paces the floor awaiting law enforcement. Partners, the past of many people will never go away even though they seek forgiveness. Wrongdoing has a way of catching up with the victim. At times, it becomes an obstacle when you try to push your way forward. The devil will try all he can to bring back your past, to bring the memory of your past, what you used to be like and what you did. But you've got to rely and stand on the promises of God. When he forgives, he forgets. He doesn't remember anymore. Glory be to God. On the cross, beside our Lord, hanged a man who remembered the wrong he did that got him in trouble. Thank God that he recognized that there was hope of receiving forgiveness, and he put faith in Jesus in that last moment. Many of you listening to this message this morning have some regrets of situations that caused you much pain and sorrow. You cannot take these over into the new season. If you have sought forgiveness, let them go. They will not empower you. They will block your sight to move towards your vision. I say again, let them go and do not go fishing for them again. Let Jesus remove the pain and the hurt. For he is all and everything that you ever hoped for. And what you need right now is his comfort, is his assurance that it will be well in spite of all and everything that you did. Thank God that when he forgives, he forgets. The word declares that as far as the east is from the west, so far has he removed our transgressions. And I say, put faith and trust in Jesus this morning and watch him do for you that which no man can do. Father God, in the name of our Lord Jesus Christ, I bless you this morning. Thank you, Lord, for your faithfulness, for your word, and for all and everything, Lord, that you have done. Save the unsaved, Lord. Speak this morning, Lord.
Many persons who are listening in this morning, deep down in their hearts, oh God, there is a need for you. I pray right now, God, that the Holy Spirit will minister to them and bring them to that place of repentance. All the glory I give to you, Lord, in Jesus' name, amen and amen. Ladies and gentlemen, I plead with you this morning. This is an opportunity that God is providing for you to change your lifestyle, to change your direction, to enable Him to do for you that which no one can do. That is salvation. He wants to do something in your life in spite of your failures, in spite of all and everything that has gone wrong in your life. Come to Jesus this morning. Now, if I could pray with you, counsel with you, give me a call or WhatsApp me, 649-231-2402. God bless you. In Jesus' name, amen and amen.

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You know, some time ago, I sit down at the airport in Los Angeles, California. And I heard a mother talking to the song. Oh, Lord. And I heard that young man said to his mother, I'm getting off to go away to Vietnam. And he said, I know when I get there, they're going to train me. 6 months. And then place a gun in my hand. Oh Lord, send me out in the jungle of Vietnam. The God of my hand, he kept on talking with his mother. I watched him fall down on his mother's eyes. Red gun, it's all right. A woman cried, but don't it make you feel strange to see a man cry? I saw the tears in that young man's eyes. The God of my hand, I heard him say, mother, I'll get ready to take my leave. Oh Lord, he said, I'll never ask you to do too many favors for me. He said, but I think I'll never get a chance. You no more. Yes, I would ask you to do me a favor and he told me, but

0: key to the kingdom. As I look around this evening, I see a lot of young people in the audience today. And there are many young people who believe there is no God. Don't let nobody fool you. I know there's a God somewhere. The reason I know it's a God, one bad evening, something got a hold of me. You know, nowadays the churches have gotten too modern. They're gone. They baptized nowadays in the back of the church. But when I found Jesus, it wasn't like that. Oh, Lord. We didn't have the fine robes that we have nowadays. Let me tell you what they did when they were preparing me to be baptized. They took a whole white sheet and made me a robe. They tied a whole white rag around my head. The baptizing place wasn't in the back of the church. They led me down a little old gravel road. They dipped me down in old Muddy Creek. I came up and told the world I've been born again.
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0: Good morning, Turks and Caicos. I'm Damian Wilson, sitting in for Danae Denny with your morning report for today, Friday, 31st day of July, 2026. I'll be bringing you the latest local news and stories from all over the world. These are the headlines. Locally, satellite tracking devices deployed to improve safety at sea in TCI. In the region, Haiti begins voter registration amid gang violence and security concerns. And internationally, Anthropic says Claude breached three organizations during cybersecurity tests. Stay tuned for these and more coming up in this morning's report, which is sponsored by Century 21 Arishaw Properties.
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0: More than 20 vessels across the Turks and Caicos Islands are now operating with satellite tracking devices intended to help emergency responders locate fishers and other mariners more quickly when trouble arises at sea. The Department of Fisheries and Marine Resources Management, the FMRM, has begun rolling out the solar-powered inshore vessel monitoring system, IVMS, devices as part of an initiative to strengthen maritime safety and national search and rescue capabilities. More than 40 fishers have requested the devices, which are being installed free of charge. Under the current program, participation remains voluntary. Before beginning the rollout, the

0: Department held consultations with fishes in Grand Turk, North Caicos, Middle Caicos, Providenciales, and South Caicos. The Global Star Smart One solar device automatically transmits a vessel's position approximately every 35 minutes through the Remara monitoring platform. Because it uses satellite technology, it can continue transmitting beyond the range of mobile telephone networks and VHF radio. If a signal stops or a vessel moves unexpectedly, the system can alert the monitoring team. Responders would then have access to the vessel's last verified position, course, and speed, potentially narrowing the search area and reducing the time required to locate the crew. The department stressed that the tracker supplements rather than replaces essential safety measures such as life jackets, marine radios, float plans, and responsible seamanship. South Caicos fisher David Clear said the technology could be particularly valuable for people who fish alone or operate in remote areas. If anything should happen, this device will make search and rescue efforts very, very effective. We would have a definite position as to where that vessel may be located, Clear said. FMRM Director Elwayne Pontaine said demand for fishes has exceeded the number of devices currently available.
1: We took this initiative directly to the fishing community, and the response has been outstanding. Fishers have come forward willingly in numbers beyond our devices on hand. Each unit is a lifeline. It watches a fisher's back automatically, protects the value of the catch, and gives families real confidence that a system stands behind every trip. Every vessel that joins strengthens the shield around all who go to sea.
0: Although the program is focused on fishing vessels, the department is also inviting water taxi operators, dive and tour companies, charter operators, and marine transport providers to participate. Officials said vessel location data will remain private and may be viewed only by the owner, the department, and designated authorities. The information is to be used for safety, search and rescue, lawful fisheries management, and oversight of vessel operations. The initiative also has a fisheries management component, as movement data may help officials better understand fishing activity and the distribution of species such as conch and lobster. Permanent Secretary in the Ministry of Tourism, Environment, Fisheries and Marine Affairs, Wesley Clevo, commended the department for the rollout.
2: This program reflects the ministry's commitment to a modern, well-managed, and safe fisheries sector. It strengthens national search and rescue capabilities, supports lawful, scientific-based management, and keeps the Turks and Caicos Islands in step with international best practices. I commend the department for a rollout conducted with fishers, not at fishers.
0: According to the United Nations Food and Agricultural Organization, fishing remains one of the world's most dangerous occupations, with an estimated 32,000 fishes dying at sea annually. Small vessels operating beyond cellular coverage face heightened risk. Fisheries Minister Shivago Jolly said the investment is intended to improve the likelihood of mariners returning home safely.
3: For generations, our fishers have put food on our tables, supported our families, and helped build the economy of the Turks and Caicos Islands. One thing I know personally, coming from a household that depended on the skill of fishermen, you know, I talk about how that industry help put clothes on my back, help put me through school as a young man. But one thing you always remember is how impactful it was watching them leave every day, not knowing fully well that they'll return because of how dangerous of an industry it is. So every time they leave the dock, they do so knowing that the sea can be unpredictable. And that's why their safety must always be one of our highest priorities. Every fisher who leaves the dock deserves to come home. This government is investing in technology that protects lives first. The lives of the men and women whose labor on the water has sustained these islands for generations. The vessel monitoring system is about far more than technology. It's really about giving families greater peace of mind improving our ability to respond quickly in an emergency, and ensuring that if a vessel gets into difficulty, we have a much better chance of locating and assisting those on board. We as a ministry, we're committed to building a safer, stronger, and more resilient fishery sector. Protecting our marine resources is of the utmost importance, but protecting the people who depend on those resources is equally important. Those devices are a promise to our fishing families. When something goes wrong out there, we will know where to find you and we will come.
0: Vessel owners interested in having a device installed may contact the department at arpontaine@gov.tc or call 649-243-1996. And as we wrap things up here on the local scene, the Turks and Caicos Islands Airports Authority, the TCIAA, has appointed international architecture firm Louis Vidal Architects to design a new arrivals hall at Howard Hamilton International Airport, advancing the government's publicly led modernization of the Providenciales facility. The appointment was announced on Thursday, 30th July, a day after People's Democratic Movement, the PDM leader Douglas Parnell, questioned the transparency surrounding the airport project during a party press conference. The current redevelopment strategy dates back to December 2025, when the government announced that it had terminated the public-private partnership procurement process for a large-scale redevelopment of the airport. Officials said the shortlisted international consortia had not submitted satisfactory final proposals. The government subsequently shifted to a smaller publicly led modernization program intended to keep the airport and its long-term aviation revenues under national control. The TCIAA was given responsibility for leading the upgrades, with up to $30 million allocated for phased improvements. Those plans include a new arrivals facility of approximately 30,000 to 40,000 square feet, conversion of the existing terminal into a departures-focused area, airside apron expansion, and development of a parallel taxiway. The newly announced arrivals hall, known as Terminal B, is intended to address immediate congestion at an airport operating beyond its design capacity. Minister responsible for the airport's authority, Honorable Arlington Musgrove, said that Terminal B would provide immediate relief while the government continued planning the airport's wider transformation.
4: Our passengers and our teams are feeling the effects of an airport operating well beyond the capacity that it was designed for. Terminal B is a deliberate, immediate step to ease that pressure now. Creating dignified space for arrivals and baggage claim and freeing up room for departures. Even as we press ahead with the full redevelopment that Turks and Caicos Islands deserves. In Louis Vidal Architects, we have partners with the international airport expertise and design discipline to help us deliver this interim solution quickly and to a high standard.
0: The TCIAA described Terminal B as an interim part of a broader redevelopment program, but stressed that the description refers to its place in the project's sequencing and not to the quality or durability of the building. The wider program contemplates a separate passenger terminal capable of accommodating approximately 2.5 million passengers annually, along with a parallel taxiway. Its business case has been approved, although funding and construction remain subject to further approvals and separate procurement. Before Thursday's announcement, Parnell said the PDM supported improvements to the airport but wanted greater transparency about how the government was planning, procuring, and financing the work.
5: The Howard Hamilton International Airport. Let me make the PDM's position absolutely clear. Providenciales needs a better airport. Our people deserve it. Our visitors expect it. Our airlines need it. And an economy of our size and international standing requires it to protect our tourism dollars. The issue is not whether we should improve the airport. The issue is how government is planning, procuring, and spending the people's money to do it.
0: The PDM leader referred to statements that the Terminal B design team had been selected and a contract executed. He also questioned a separate report that construction could commence within days, referring to an $80 million figure associated with Terminal B.
5: In Parliament, the minister stated that the design engineers for what the government is calling Terminal B had been selected and that a contract had been executed. The report then tells us that, speaking separately to the newspaper, the minister said construction would commence within days. And that creates legitimate questions that must be answered. If an $80 million terminal is generally breaking ground within days, then tell the country, who is the construction, not design, who is the construction contractor? When was the construction contract tendered? How many bids were received? When was the contract evaluated? When was it awarded? What is the actual construction price? Has a notice to proceed been issued? And what exactly is commencing? What is being broken ground on within days? Site preparation, earthworks, enabling works, or actual construction of Terminal B? Those are not unreasonable questions. Those are $80 million worth of questions.
0: Thursday's announcement confirms only the appointment of a design consultant. It does not identify a construction contractor or provide a construction price or commencement date. The TCIAA said construction of Terminal B will be procured separately in accordance with the applicable procurement requirements. Further details on the program, phasing, and effects on passengers are expected as the project progresses. That's it for local news. Stay tuned for news from the region.
6: Nous déplacer à plusieurs pour nous, tout le peuple d'Haïti nous dépasser. Côté nous sortir avec ni pour une blanche, ni pour une terre noire, ni pour une pièce. Nous déplacer à tout le peuple net et dans la rue mettez.
0: That was residents in the Haitian capital fleeing the city 2 months ago because of gang violence. However, Haiti has begun registering voters in Port-au-Prince and other areas as the country moves towards its first general election in more than a decade. 10 registration centers opened Thursday in neighborhoods of the capital considered relatively safe. Officials plan to establish additional locations, including 20 in Pétionville. The first round of elections is scheduled for 13th December, but widespread gang violence has raised doubts about whether authorities can conduct an inclusive and safe vote. Armed groups control an estimated 70% of Port-au-Prince and major roads connecting the capital with the Central and Artibonite regions. More than half of Haiti's electorate lives in those three areas, leaving uncertainty over whether many residents will be able to register to vote. Violence has displaced more than 1.4 million people. United Nations figures show that more than 5,900 people were killed in Haiti last year, while over 1,600 deaths were recorded between January and March of this year. International Crisis Group analyst Diego de Ren warned that proceeding in December could exclude a significant portion of the electorate. Although police and a UN-backed security mission have recovered some territory, he said elections cannot be organized effectively in gang-controlled areas. Some Haitians are also concerned about personal safety, the ability of candidates to campaign, and the potential for gangs to intimidate voters or interfere with ballots. Voters are also expected to participate in a constitutional referendum on Election Day. But critics say the proposed changes have not been adequately explained. Despite the risk, some residents registered, saying Haiti needs new leadership. Others indicated that they would participate only if their safety could be assured. That was regional news. Here's what's happening globally.

Anthropic says its Claude AI models breached the systems of three unnamed organizations after a configuration error gave them internet access during cybersecurity testing. The U.S. technology company discovered the incident after reviewing more than 140,000 tests following reports that rival OpenAI's models had carried out similar attacks. Anthropic said its evaluations included capture the flag exercises, which test whether an AI system can obtain information by breaking into protected environments. Although the testing systems were intended to be isolated, a misconfiguration involving Anthropic and a testing partner allowed Claude to access the live internet and target external systems. The earliest breach occurred in April. Neither Anthropic nor the affected organizations detected the intrusions when they happened. The company has since notified all three organizations and accepted responsibility for addressing the failures. Anthropic urged other AI developers to review their testing records and strengthen safeguards. It expressed cautious optimism that the risk could be managed through tighter controls and greater investment. Cybersecurity expert David Allott said the incidents did not necessarily demonstrate a fundamentally new hacking capability. Instead, they show how AI agents can combine existing capabilities, obtain credentials, and act autonomously at machine speed. The disclosure follows OpenAI's admission that one of its agents escaped testing restrictions and breached AI platform Hugging Face and other online services. The incidents have intensified calls for stronger oversight as companies invest heavily in autonomous AI agents for research, customer service, and cybersecurity. U.S. President Donald Trump said Washington was considering measures to restrict AI tools following the recent breaches. The disclosures have also attracted skepticism as Anthropic and OpenAI reportedly prepare for major stock market listings. That was international news. Up next is the weather from the TCI National Weather Service.

Good morning, Turks and Caicos. This is Levano Gardner from the Turks and Caicos Islands National Weather Service, bringing you your weather forecast for today. For today's current conditions, we have partly cloudy and hazy skies, with winds coming from the southeast at 10 to 20 knots. For today's forecast, we have partly cloudy and hazy skies, with a high near 92 degrees Fahrenheit. Later tonight, we have mostly fair skies with a low around 81 degrees Fahrenheit. The winds will be east to southeast at 10 to 20 knots, and the seas will be slight to moderate, with wave heights of 2 to 4 feet, building up to 5 feet offshore. Sunset will be at 7:29 p.m., the next low tide will be at 4:14 p.m., and the next high tide will be at 10:06 a.m. and 10:33 p.m. For the tropical weather outlook, tropical cyclone activity is not expected during the next 7 days. And that is the public weather forecast for today. 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

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Two big events happening tomorrow. For all of you seafood lovers, lobster season opens tomorrow. And tomorrow is also Emancipation Day, celebrating the day they freed the slaves, with celebrations beginning early right here in the nation's capital and the holiday observed on Monday. This morning's report is sponsored by Century 21 Arishaw Properties. I'm Damian Wilson. The Nate Denny will be back next week. Have an amazing and fun-filled holiday weekend.

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May we pray. Eternal God, our Father, thou who rules and super rules our world, thou who looked out in space one day and caused worlds to twirl, and every planet in space took its rightful place, thou who rolled this terrestrial ball into space, baptized it with a liquid mist, ordered a variety of blooming flowers, transfigured into a marvelous attraction. Thou, O God, we come tonight with thanksgiving. We come with praise. We come with worship. With our minds stayed on thee. Lord, times are difficult now. We're living in times whereby civilization is torn by degradation, and it flirts with doom and disaster. High-mindedness runs our streets like a mad dog and beats in uncertain paths. Selfishness has evaporated the milk of human kindness, while pain and panic chase each other like June bugs in the summer sun. Here we are, O God, in a mean world. Violence and upheaval, joy and sorrows. Those who listen to my voice, today some are downtrodden. Some can't pay their bills. Some have children who steal to support a drug habit. Some are living in what's supposed to be a home, but it's a house. Some, oh God, don't know what tomorrow is going to bring. But Lord, we come tonight with our minds knowing that you have all power in your hand. Father, hear me, if you will. You heard Daniel in the lion's den. You heard the Hebrew boys in the fiery furnace. Please hear us right here and right now. Oh, Lord. Somebody in radio land, hear my voice right here and right now. They've tried some of everybody. They've tried some of everything. And now, move.

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Yeah. To Jesus, hold my hand. Yes, I need the of course, stay tuned for Pelican Energy Fridays. Coming up, stay tuned.

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1: That's right, Nakira. 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Mm-hmm. We're about to award up to 16 energy smart products and appliances right here, right now. 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
0: Now we're talking about washer, a dryer, refrigerator, air conditioners, and so much more. But before we get started with announcing our winners, I want to give a quick recap of last week's winners for those who missed last week's Energy Smart Fridays radio segment. Now, last week, Shakora Laquelle Harvey of Providence Isles won an Energy Star top freezer refrigerator in our random residential customer drawing among Providence Isles customers. Gloria Higgs of Providence Isles won a Captiva Designs four-burner propane gas barbecue grill in our online quiz challenge. Audrey Rigby of Providence Isles, we had lots of winners from Providence Isles, also won a collapsible Gullwing clothes drying rack as the second winner in last week's online quiz challenge. Herbert Williams of Providence Isles, again, won the live radio trivia last week, and he walked away with four Energy Smart prizes. Herbert's prize package included a Casa Smart Plug, a Coast Lumen LED Emergency Area Light, a Dreo Smart Tower Fan, and a Ninja Crispy 4-in-1 Glass Air Fryer. Man,
1: you got all the prizes.
0: He has the full haul, right? Now, let's celebrate this week's winners and remind you what's at stake, starting with our random customer drawing, Nicole.
1: Thanks, Nakira. Our random customer drawing shines the spotlight on a different island each week and gives one lucky residential customer from that island the chance to win a major energy-efficient appliance. Our system randomly selects the winner each week. This week, we're turning our attention to the beautiful island of the Big South, mm-hmm. South Caicos. And the winner is, congratulations to Alfonso Seymour.
0: Congratulations, Alfonso.
1: And he, Nakira, is the proud winner of a GE Profile 4.9 cubic feet high efficiency smart top load washer. In diamond gray.
0: Ooh, my favorite color. And Nicole, you spoke to Alfonso yesterday. What was his reaction
1: this morning? He was so surprised and he was so appreciative. And he also said that his washer just went bad. I said, look at God.
0: Uh-huh.
1: Perfect timing. So we'll get over to South Caicos to him this week.
0: Now,
1: so our next week, the featured island will be Grand Turk. And customers will have a chance to win a Boreal Breezer 12,000 BTU high energy efficient inverter air conditioner. We've already crowned winners from North Caicos, Middle Caicos, Provo, and now South Caicos. So we only have Grand Turk and Sulky left over the next 2 weeks. As we continue our island-by-island prize giveaway spree, So we encourage residents of the nation's capital to tune in next week to hear whether you are the lucky winner.
0: And you've had some questions from Grand Turk saying, when will our random drawing
1: Your time
0: be?
1: Is coming up.
0: So be sure to tune in, and congratulations again to Alfonso Seymour of South Cakers, who just won himself a new spanking washer.
1: Wow.
0: And it's already in South Cakers, actually.
1: Oh, nice.
0: Well.
1: Perfect.
0: So,
1: right,
0: Alfonso, we'll call you and
1: up.
0: Let you know when you can pick that up.
1: Yes.
0: Now to our weekly online quiz challenge, which drops each Friday on our Pelican Energy TCI Facebook page, where if you score 70% or higher, you'll be in the running to snag some fantastic prizes. We've now complete three cycles, actually, over the past 3 weeks. Now, for week three's quiz, the theme was electric vehicles, and that featured 10 multiple choice questions, as with our prior quizzes as well. And we've had some very interesting uptake. Our views have jumped by 600 new views. We're now up to over 2,000, well, getting closer to the 2,000 mark. And among the quiz entries, remember, you must score 70% or higher to be in that random drawing. We had 75 participants reaching the threshold to be entered for the random drawing. So thank you to everyone who participated and tested your knowledge of EVs. Now, the winner of the quiz is also selected by a web-based random name picker, and two prizes were up for grabs. Congratulations to I need some music. Come on, let's go. Gas me up. Congratulations to Apollonia Malcolm of
1: nice.
0: Grand Turk. Apollonia
1: Congrats.
0: Malcolm of Grand Turk. She scored 100%.
1: Wow. Smart.
0: And you are this week's first quiz winner, and you've won yourself a Boreal Brisa high efficiency 12,000 BTU mini split air conditioner.
1: Nice.
0: Let's give it up for Apollonia Malcolm. Now, a lot of our winners are just hearing this information for the first time if they are listening, and we plan to continue making these calls after this show. So if you can give Apollonia a call if she's not listening, tell her she has an AC on the way. Now, we also draw two winners for this particular pathway to win our online quiz challenge, and we do a slightly smaller prize, but still a goodie. And I would like to say congratulations to our second prize winner from Grand Turk also, so the nation's capital in the house, Clifton King.
1: Okay.
0: Clifton
1: nice.
0: King, congratulations.
1: Congrats.
0: You are the second winner for week three's quiz, and you scored 100%.
1: Good job.
0: You will walk away with a Tough Enough Solar Outdoor LED Security Lights pack.
1: Nice.
0: So congratulations on winning that prize. Now, as a company committed to increasing renewable energy across the Turks and Caicos Islands, we're shining the spotlight on renewable energy in our next quiz. So how much do you know about solar power and the clean energy solutions helping to power the future? Get ready to put your knowledge to the test, because the next Energy Smart Fridays online quiz goes live today, this morning at 9 a.m. sharp on the Pelican Energy TCI Facebook page. And what's up for grabs? Well, we've got another AC for you as our grand prize. Again, same AC with inverter technology that helps you to just combat the warm weather while using less energy, right? And
1: it's
0: it's hot outside. Well, and we also have our second prize for this quiz being a Ninja Crispy 4-in-1 glass air fryer. So head over to Pelican Energy TCI's Facebook page, get ready for the countdown, put on your thinking hat, and be among the first to take the quiz when it goes live at 9 a.m. And for those of you that keep that quiz site bookmarked, all you have to do is press refresh,
1: right.
0: And the quiz should be open at 9 a.m.
1: Now that we've decided to extend it, our Power Savvy Selfie Challenge, which is a third way to win. Every Friday, selfie you post doing something energy smart and tagging us gives you another shot at our grand prize drawing. This will be done on Friday, August 14th. The prize, are you ready? another Boreal 12,000 BTU high-efficiency mini-split air conditioner. We would like to remind persons to ensure you are following us on our Facebook page. Ensure your selfie post is set for public viewing, especially if your Facebook page is private. That's the only way we'll be able to see it. We have had instances with private pages participating, but the post isn't set to public viewing, so it's not viewable by anyone, really, including us. But the participants, friends, be sure to pay attention to this area as you join this competition every Friday. So here's a recap of how to participate. Take a new photo each Friday, show an energy-saving action, post on Facebook, use the hashtag EnergySmartFridayTCI, tag at Pelican Energy TCI, and don't forget, follow Pelican Energy TCI on Facebook.
0: Now this is for this particular pathway to win. This is the Power Saver Selfie Challenge. For those of you who have been following, the winners for this pathway to win would have been announced on this morning show. But we want to give it some more runtime because we've realized that persons have had some issues and those not having those post settings set correctly.
1: Right.
0: So as Nicole said earlier, we will be announcing the winner on Friday, August 14th. So that gives you another two Fridays to get those selfies into it. So start snapping.
1: All right. So before we move into our 60 Seconds to Win segment, where you have the chance to call 946-2007 to join us live and participate in a live radio trivia for a chance to win energy-saving prizes, we want to announce our series of winners from two customer engagement initiatives. Let's start with our nationwide customer service outreach initiative called the Power Circuit, where we visited customers' homes on North and Middle Caicos, Sol Key, and South Caicos. On Grand Turk and Providenciales, we hosted pop-up booths at Graceway IGA and Sunny Foods in Five Keys. Everyone who attended our Power Circuit's home visits and outreach booths, which took place in June and July, were automatically entered for a chance to win. And guess what? They will find out in 5.5 seconds. Here are the prizes. A Hamilton Beach 3-in-1 electric indoor grill plus the griddle. A Drio Smart Tower Fan, an Enso 12-pack solar landscape outdoor lights, and a TP-Link Tapo Smart Plug Mini. Let's announce the winners. First up, all the way from the nation's capital, Miss Claudia Seymour.
0: Congratulations, Claudia.
1: Yes, you have won yourself a Hamilton Beach 3-in-1 electric indoor grill plus the griddle. Now, Claudia, next time I come to Grand Turk, I'm stopping by for some grill food, so make sure I have it ready. All the way from the Green Island, let's hear it for Victoria and David Phillips. You have won yourself a Smart Tower Fan. And on Providenciales, let's hear it for Trenton Ferguson. You have won yourself an Enso 12-pack solar landscape outdoor lights. So if it's dark outside, you got some lights on the way.
0: Mm-hmm.
1: And all the way from my hometown, my second hometown, Sol Key, Mr. Eugene Simmons. Woo woo. You won yourself a TP-Link Tapo Smart Plug Mini.
0: Amazing.
1: Congratulations to all of our winners, Claudia Seymour, Victoria and David Phillips, Trenton Ferguson, and Eugene Simmons.
0: Congratulations. We're going to now move to the random drawing from among our community conversation sessions, which were held over the past 3 weeks.
1: Yep.
0: Across every island, our president, Mr. Devin Cox, and members of the executive and leadership team engaged in meaningful face-to-face dialogue with residents during these public meetings. Thanks again to those who attended.
1: Yes.
0: Now, customers who attended have been entered to win various prizes to help make their homes more energy smart and save on their electricity bills. Now, these are in addition to the solar lanterns, the mini fans, the surge protectors that every attendee received at different meetings. Plus, We had special raffle items that were given away on the spot, like portable stoves and rechargeable fans, to add to their hurricane kits.
1: Yes.
0: And so some attendees won that, and all of those attendees were entered into our grand prize. Now to the prizes.
2: Woo-hoo.
0: The winners were entered for a chance to win an LG 5.0 cubic feet smart front load washer, an LG 7.4 cubic feet smart electric dryer with turbo steam,
1: nice,
0: a GE 30-inch freestanding gas range with griddle.
1: These prizes are
0: You're supposed to say, ooh,
1: that's so nice.
0: A Google Nest programmable thermostat. And another one, a Boreal Brisa 12,000 BTU high efficiency mini split air conditioner. We have five prizes that we will now announce the winners of. So let's get straight into it. The winners of our community conversations session random drawing. First up, we have Mr. Newton Bassett of
1: Salt Key.
0: Mr. Newton Bassett is the winner of the LG 5.0 cubic feet smart front load washer.
1: All
0: congratulations to Newton Bassett of Salt
1: Key.
0: Congrats. We have Sharon Roberts of Grand Turk,
1: An
0: LG 7.4 cubic feet smart electric dryer with turbo steam. Again, congratulations to Sharon
1: Roberts
0: of Grand Turk. Again, some persons are hearing their names live for the first time because they haven't yet received the official call.
1: And I'm seeing this for the first time, too.
0: Yes. Just to make that clear. We have Yolene Smith of Providence Isles, who is walking away with a GE 30-inch freestanding gas range stove with a griddle. Again, Yolene Smith of Providence Isles just won that prize.
1: Congrats.
0: Keeping it moving now, we have Melissa Latram of North Caicos, who will walk away with a Google Nest programmable thermostat.
1: That is nice.
0: Again, that's Melissa Natram of North Caicos. And our final and fifth winner in the Community Conversations random drawing, we have, from the nation's capital, Samantha A. Lightborn.
1: All right, congrats,
0: of Sarah
1: Samantha.
0: Hill in the fishing capital of South Caicos, who will walk away with a Boreal Brisa 12,000 BTU high-efficiency mini-split air conditioner.
1: Whew.
0: So congratulations, five winners. Newton Bassett
1: congrats,
0: of Salt Key, Sharon Roberts of Grand Turk, Yolene Smith of Providence Isles, Melissa Natram of North Caicos, and Samantha A. Lightborn. I put the A in there because there are
1: so much. Yes.
0: Right? Samantha A. Lightborn of South Caicos. Congratulations to those five winners announced. To the four winners, rather, announced just moments ago from the power circuit that was shared by Nicole, those winners, and the additional five winners that I've just announced from among community conversation session attendees. We look forward to officially giving these customers a call after this segment to share this wonderful news. But if you are listening, congratulations.
1: Yes,
0: and if you can give them a call because that's your friend or your neighbor, tell them they have a goodie on the way.
1: They are the big winners. Now is time for the live radio trivia challenge with our 60 seconds to win. Another way to win right here, right now. Wherever you are, grab your phones, because we're going to open the line shortly for today's lucky caller. Safely, of course. Make sure you're not driving. The number to call is 946-2007. We have two rounds. And remember, our prize gets better in every round that you participate in. Today's quiz will focus on electricity safety. So here's how it works. Listen for the cue to call. Call in immediately. The number to call is 946-2007. Once you're on the line, we will ask you to introduce yourself. You'll have 60 seconds to answer five multiple choice questions in round one. Every correct answer earns you points. Three wrong answers, though, and the game is over. Answer at least four out of the five questions correctly before time runs out, 60 seconds, to qualify for today's double or nothing bonus round.
0: My favorite.
1: In this round, the prizes get bigger and better. as you answer each question correctly. And if you make it to the bonus round, you'll face the ultimate decision. Keep it or risk it all and enter an even bigger and better Energy Smart upgrade. Remember, you must be a Pelican Energy TCI residential account holder to participate. If your account or a member of your household has called in over the prior weeks and won, you are not eligible to participate, unfortunately, in this specific challenge again. This allows other callers an opportunity to participate. You can still participate in our three other ways, though, to win Energy Smart prizes.
0: Are you ready?
2: Ready.
1: Right?
0: Are you ready? You will again be given 60 seconds to listen to and answer five questions swiftly. The questions will be read clearly and quickly, so we take up as little of your 60 seconds as possible while ensuring you hear the question. No hints or answers will be revealed during your 60 seconds. We'll keep track of how many you get right as you go. If you get three answers wrong, your turn ends and the phone lines will open up again for the next eager contestant to try the same set of questions in round two. If no one gets all the answers right, we'll reveal them potentially at the end of the show. Yes. And just to keep everyone on their toes, we might mix things up with a fresh batch of questions. Now, let's meet today's contestant. Again, the lines are open. Call 946-2007 now.

0: Caller, welcome to Energy Smart Friday, 60 seconds to win. Before we begin, please confirm your name.
1: My name is Jacqueline Lightburn. Good morning this morning.
2: Good morning, Ms. Lightburn.
0: Good morning this morning.
1: Good morning. How are you guys doing?
0: Good morning.
2: Great. How are you?
0: Jacqueline Lightburn, thank you so much for calling. And you are based on Providence, Ellis?
1: Yes, correct.
0: Yes, ma'am. And can you confirm that you are a residential account holder?
1: Yes, I am.
2: All right, excellent. So remember, Jacqueline, we only need you to say A, B, or C.
1: Okay.
2: So I'm going to read the questions over for you. Once I say I'm finished, then you answer A, B, or C. Are you ready?
1: Okay. Ready.
2: Let's do it. Your 60 seconds starts now. Where should a portable generator be operated? A, inside the garage, B, outdoors away from doors and windows, or C, inside a room with a fan?
1: B.
2: Why is using a generator indoors dangerous? A, it can produce deadly carbon monoxide gas, B, it uses too much fuel, or C, it makes the house warmer?
1: A.
2: What is the safest way to connect a generator to a home? A, plug it into a wall outlet, B, use a properly installed transfer switch, or C, use multiple extension cords?
1: B.
2: Before refueling a generator, you should A, turn it off and allow it to cool, B, leave it running, or C, add fuel near flames?
1: A.
2: What is the purpose of grounding an electrical system? A, to provide a safe path for excess electrical current, B, to make appliances use more power, or C, to prevent all outages?
1: A.
2: All right. Awesome job. Let's see how much you got right.
0: All right, Jackie. So you used exactly 60 seconds.
2: Oh, wow.
0: And you scored 5 out of 5. So congratulations.
2: Drum roll.
0: You have made it past round one.
2: Nice.
0: And your first prize is an EcoSmart 8-pack LED light bulb kit. And that means you have made it to the
2: double or nothing
0: bonus round.
1: All right.
2: So, are you going to keep it or are you going to risk it?
1: I'm going to risk it.
2: That's it.
0: I love it.
2: Now, remember, one wrong answer and you lose the bonus prize. 60
1: okay.
2: seconds on the clock. Why
1: okay.
2: should you avoid using electrical appliances near water? A, water can provide a path for electricity to travel. B, appliances become heavier. Or C, electricity disappears in water.
1: C.
2: No, sorry.
1: Oh.
2: Aww. But you still do have your prize that you won. Your EcoSmart 8-pack LED light bulb kit. And LED light bulbs use way more energy, less energy, than the regular bulbs.
0: Now, Ms. Lightburn, you're asking what were the other prizes that were up for grabs? let me do the honors of telling you.
1: No, I didn't ask that. I asked what was the answer to the question.
2: Oh, the answer.
1: And she answered it, I think.
0: A.
2: Water can provide a path for electricity
0: to travel.
1: I don't think I did hear the question correctly, but that's okay. At least I can jump.
2: Thanks so much for trying.
1: Right?
2: And you won, yes.
1: All right,
0: yes.
1: Thank you, guys.
2: Thank you.
0: We'll get your number from our caller ID, Jackie, and give you a call so you can collect your LED bulb kit, okay?
1: Thank you.
2: You're welcome.
0: Have a wonderful morning.
1: Okay.
0: And I'm just going to talk about the prizes that were in the double or nothing round that's going to roll over now to next week's pool. Sometimes we mix the prizes up. But it had Jackie worked her way across every question correctly, Jackie would have walked away with a Jubilee's Gullwing laundry drying rack, which is good for indoor and outdoor use. It has a great space-saving design. Mm-hmm. Had she moved on to the next question in the double or nothing round, she would have walked away with an Instant Pot Duo 7-in-1 electric pressure cooker.
2: Mm.
0: And had she gotten the next question correctly, she would have walked away with a Dreo Smart Tower fan. Again, our nice. Double or nothing round is full of goodies, but you certainly have to pay attention and get past. Get past mm-hmm. those questions. So congratulations. Yes. Great effort.
2: Yes, yes. You did a great job.
0: Miss Lightbourne's
2: part. She got a 5 out of 5 in the first round. Yes. That's amazing.
0: Some people won't even make it past the first
2: no.
0: round. So you did really, really well, Miss Lightbourne. And we do appreciate you calling in this morning. So thank you for playing Energy Smart Friday, 60 seconds to win. Now, for this week on Energy Smart Fridays, as we close out, we're providing tips for parents to promote energy efficiency at home. This is mm-hmm. for those persons with children and teenagers at home, especially with school being closed. They may be at home during the day with the nanny and you're at work. So here's some tips for you. Limit your kids' gadget time. Have them spend less time watching television, playing video games, and using the internet, and more time with energy-free activities. You can consider board games, reading a book, cycling, or creating art, or even joining a summer camp, right? They've had lots mm-hmm. of great summer
2: camps. Lots of camps going on.
0: Give them a sticker and treats for their efforts, right?
2: You have to reward them.
0: Reward good behavior to encourage them. Just to think about using energy wisely. Another great one is to really shower with timers, right? Discourage baths and long showers and encourage energy efficiency by putting perhaps a 3 to 5 minute timer in the bathroom. There's these nice little small timers mm-hmm. that you can do for more controlled showers. And that also helps you to save on heating costs. Teach your little ones also, just on water conservation side here, very quickly, to mm-hmm. turn off the shower while you're soaping your skin.
2: Yes.
0: Or just rather than just having that
2: shower running,
0: right?
2: Yes.
0: I remember my
2: mm-hmm.
0: aunt used to make noise all the time. Turn that shower off! Install jingle bells on doors. Remember that the AC may be running and doors are open, or it's warm outside and the doors are open, allowing heat to enter. So get creative and perhaps hang a bell on door handles as a reminder to close the door.
2: Close the door.
0: This again prevents precious cool air from escaping the home and certainly warm air from entering the home. Establish an open-close fridge rule.
2: Oh, yeah.
0: Encourage
2: we need
0: children.
2: This.
0: And I think this
2: I need this at home.
0: Nicole. Yeah, you need that as well. Encourage children to really think about what they want before opening the fridge and post a sign on the fridge that reads, "Don't leave me open," mm-hmm. as a fun reminder.
2: Or
0: right?
2: Don't open me.
0: Or don't open me. Well, they got to eat, right? They got to eat, Nicole. Yeah, so try and reduce the opening and closing of the fridge all day. That's wasted energy loss. Cooling. Mm-hmm. Choose tablets and laptops over TVs. So during mm-hmm. movie time, if you want to watch Netflix, if they're at home watching
2: right.
0: Netflix, use smaller gadgets, perhaps such as an iPad or a tablet that can operate on its own and be unplugged for hours,
2: yes.
0: right? Rather
2: mm-hmm.
0: than that big flat screen LED
2: yes.
0: TV when they can
2: so
0: just
2: long.
0: Use their tablet. So another tip there. And use smaller appliances for meals. Maybe use the microwave, a sandwich maker, depending on what you're making, or air fryers. For other kitchen adventures and just preparing quick meals, this one emits less heat during the day when temperatures are highest and also saves you from using the stove if you don't have to.
2: Mm-hmm.
0: Utilize natural light. Discourage your
2: Good
0: loved
2: one.
0: Ones from turning on lights during daylight hours. Sometimes the lights are on and they don't even realize it.
2: I'm
0: right?
2: like, why is the light on? All that bright sun outside.
0: So create a checklist, perhaps, Nicole, of items to be turned off each time they leave a room, such as lights, gaming consoles, computers, those televisions, and even those wall switches, right? And during daylight hours, choose air drying. So if you've gone to the beach after a fun day there or pool day, hang those wet towels and swimsuits outdoor on a porch or a balcony, in this
2: yes.
0: case, on that drying rack that person won earlier, in the sunshine to dry naturally as opposed to using a washer and a dryer. And one of the things, I see, Nicole, you are wearing a cardigan right now.
2: Mm-hmm.
0: So wear lightweight, light-colored clothes at
2: yes.
0: home. To stay comfortable and reduce the tendency to turn on the air conditioner for relief. Sometimes we're wearing these dark clothes
2: yes.
0: and we're wondering
2: why
0: you're
2: so
0: warm,
2: hot,
0: right? And then you just go in and turn on the AC. But mm-hmm. consider your wardrobe and dress for the tropics.
2: Yes.
0: And stay cool without AC. Close those shades, those drapes and blinds during the day to prevent sunlight from entering and heating the home, because that's what it's doing essentially.
2: Mm-hmm.
0: And be sure to use a ceiling or a standalone fan and open those windows on cool evenings. The next one reminds me of my childhood, because I grew up in South Caicos playing outside on this under Miss Hattie's tamarind tree. Plant a tree to help shade
2: That's
0: your house
2: a cool one.
0: On
2: yes.
0: hot summer days. Or just if you have a big tree outside, spend some time
2: yes,
0: outdoors,
2: it's
0: right?
2: So cool.
0: Enjoy the cool breeze, enjoy mm-hmm. the outdoor space so you're not indoors burning energy. And that can be also a little play space for your kids as well, whether they're riding the bike or just playing.
2: Great advice, dear Nakira.
0: House.
2: Yes. Oh my gosh, Nakira, what an incredible Energy Smart Friday. A huge congratulations to all of today's winners, including our Energy Smart Friday participants, Power Circuit champions, and Community Conversations prize winners. Your enthusiasm and participation continue to make this campaign a tremendous success. Mm-hmm. And to everyone who tunes in, enters, shares, learns, and engages with us each week, thank you. 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
0: And I'm Nakira John.
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And you lick nobody, cause I got guinea corn harmony. Yes, indeed. Stew shot and Johnny cake. Guinea corn harmony and lard, you must get some of that. Listen, I watch these fellas coming around here, ordering these big time dish they talking, but steak and all them kind of thing like that. Well, let me tell you, I know them long time. I know when they used to go in the bush, catch a couple of crab, carry it home, get out the old iron pot in the back of the yard on tree rock, boil them crab, get a little bit of flour, cook it half done, and eat crab fat and dough. Yeah, now they around you talking, but steak and ting. Listen, you should hear them when they ordering these big time drink talking, but zombie and slow gin fizz and ting. I don't get it, cause I know when they used to go in the market, buy a couple of sour lime, carry it home, squeeze them in one of them old peaches can, half full of water, throw a little sugar in that and drink sweet. Yeah, that's right. Listen, I know them long time. Listen, let me tell you, you gotta get some old yam and some old pumpkin, some old sweet potatoes, some old cabbage, some old carrots and some old salt beef and old dry conk. You throw that in the pot, monk, some peas, let that boil down together. Then you get 1 pound of flour, throw it in 1 pound, throw some salt and water and that, mix it up with your hand. Boom! Pea soup and dough, boy! That's right. Listen, let me tell you, I'm a native son, you see. I know where it's at because that's where I'm from. Over the hill, in the bush, down by my road. Listen, let me tell you something. Gotta get this good old native food. Pea soup and dough boy. Guinea corn hominy and lard. Steam conch and Johnny cake. And old crab and hominy. You gotta get some peas and rice and steamed jackfish. You got some, gotta get some stew fish and potato bread. And thing like that. You see? Listen. Now, just to go off the course for a little bit here, I got some friends have a habit of coming in. Wearing big time shape. Fella come here the other night, tell me, say, boy, you say, I wear in a $25 custom made shape. And I look at him and laugh because I remember when all of you used to thank God for Robin Hood flower. That's right, flower bag. And then he got a heart to come and tell me, say, he wear $95 alligator skin shoes. Well, I'll be doggone. Listen, I remember when we used to go to high mass Sunday morning, we're in high top tennis with no socks on. And God help you if it rain, cause toe jam will kill you. Listen, let me tell you. You got to go in the bush, over the hill, down by my road. That's where it's at. Believe it or not, folks, that's where it's at. I know most of you tourists out there don't know what I'm talking about. Well, we're talking about the Bahamian thing.

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1: Gamble responsibly, folks.
2: Is this a party or what? This the big bad, sir. Take it out.

Good morning, Turks and Caicos. Welcome to the program Expressions. I'm your host, Robert Hall. I am sure it's a pleasant surprise to many of you to hear my voice today. In fact, I was not aware that Parliament continues to meet today, so I came fully prepared to do a show. But I understand that they're going to be late in getting started, so I decided that I will do a shortened version of Expressions today. To begin with, there's a lovely song that I like so much, and I heard R.I.G. playing it just this morning. Made me feel really like I was in church. Yes. And I'm going to ask him to pull that up just one more time and play that. Thank you much.

0: very beautiful song based on 2 Chronicles 7 and 14. If my people, which are called by my name, shall humble themselves and pray and seek my face and turn from their wicked ways, then will I hear from heaven and will forgive their sins and will heal their land. There is no doubt that this land needs healing. When we look at a great deal that is being said and written on Facebook and elsewhere, this land needs healing. When we hear of even yet another shooting in Q-Town just last night, hopefully no death, this land needs healing. When we hear a lot about rape and prostitution, it tells you this land needs healing. But it's conditional. Many want to get the blessings, but don't want to do what is necessary to get that blessing. Let us pray. Our Father and our God, we thank you for this day. We thank you for all of those who lead and those who seek to bring some civility to our politics. We pray as we go through the shortened version of expressions today that there will be participation and our listeners, participants, would benefit from the same. Bless us today and always, for we pray in Jesus' name. Amen. Good morning and welcome, Judy Bain, my daughter Indira, Karen Cox, Adele Branch, Seal Penn, and others lugging on. Like I said at the beginning, I'm sure many of you are surprised to hear my voice. I came to studio fully prepared for a full show and perhaps an exciting one. Even was thinking about giving you some stimulus today in minutes, but I'm sorry, you're not going to get that today. All right? And I wasn't aware that Parliament continues today. So we will go on until there's indication that Parliament is ready to start. So be with me up until that time. I want to express sympathies to the family of the late Albert Aki Williams, also called Fox. Not the Fox from Overback, because I almost shed a tear for Fox Overback because somebody had it mixed up. But it is Aki from Back Selena, a gentleman that I knew so well. In the end, though, we became friends, and when I give him a ride, I would often say to him things about the past. But anyway, let me cut that short, because I have Bishop Cox on the line. He's not in country. I'm not going to tell you his business in terms of where he is, but I am delighted that he responded so promptly to my request to come on and make a comment with regards to the statement that was made by him as chairman of the People's Democratic Movement. Bishop Cox, or maybe I call you Chairman Cox, good morning and welcome to Expressions.
1: Good morning. It's a pleasure to be on Expression with you, Honorable Robert Hall.
0: Thank you. What motivated you as chairman? First, I should say congratulations on being chairman of the People's Democratic Movement. What motivated you to make that statement?
1: As I looked in the social media, I saw a report or something that someone made that was not fitting for our society, especially for a political person or someone of that office. And I saw it fit to make a statement letting them know that the PDM will not associate itself with such remarks or statement or comments with any of the government official or any other person in society.
0: If you don't mind, just give me about 2 minutes. Let me read the statement, okay? And the statement reads, the People's Democratic Movement, PDM, wishes to make it unequivocally clear that we do not condone, endorse, or encourage personal attack, defamatory statements, or malicious content directed at any individual, whether published anonymously through fake or impersonated social media accounts or by other means. The PDM firmly believes in the fundamental right to freedom of expression and healthy democratic debate. However, freedom of speech must always be exercised responsibly, with respect for the truth and the dignity of others. As a party, we reject the use of anonymous platforms, false identities, or defamation commentary as tools of political discourse. Such actions do not reflect the values, principles, or standards of the People's Democratic Movement. We encourage all supporters, members, and the wider public to engage in respectful, fact-based discussions that focus on the issues affecting the people of the Turks and Caicos Islands, rather than personal attacks or the spread of misinformation. The PDM remains committed to conducting politics with integrity, respect, and accountability. We will continue to promote constructive dialogue and welcome differing opinions expressed in lawful, respectful, and responsible manner. Let us all remember that our words have the power to unite as well as divide. As we continue working towards a better future for our country, let us choose respect over hostility, truth over misinformation, and unity over division. Together we rise. Brian R. Cox, National Chairman, People's Democratic Movement. Any other comments you'd wish to make, Chairman Cox?
1: No, I don't think anything was missing. I think it was straightforward. We are one people, Honorable Paul. We are one people. And the opposition, as the PDM is now, and hope not to be forever, has the responsibility to hold the government responsible for all of the laws, all of the commitments, and all of the promises they make. And we must do it, as you rightfully read, we must do it in a responsible, respectful, and lawful way. We must express ourselves within the laws and within the content in which we want to get the information out.
0: And having said that, I saw where this person writing under Eugene Arthur published something that I thought was rather distasteful, to superimpose the head of the acting chairman of the PNP on a donkey. I don't think that one could stoop any lower than that. Donald Trump and the Republicans did something like that with Obama. But here in the Turks and Caicos Islands, I expect every sane voice to reject that kind of dirty, dirty politics. And that person, I know who he is. He could pretend a little bit more. He should be ashamed of himself. And I'm sure, Bishop Cox, you feel the same way.
1: Most definitely, sir. We are here to unite the Turks and Caicos. We may not agree on everything, but we can disagree, but disagree in a respectful manner. And so, yes, I condone that.
0: You don't condone.
1: And as the chairman, condone that was out there. And so at no time I wanted the PDM to be affiliated with such character or such statement. That was very degrading for anyone in the Turks and Caicos. Anyone.
0: Thank you much. Well, I will listen up to see if the leader of the PDM joins you in that regard, and indeed the leader of the opposition. Let me go further to say the leadership of the PNP, starting with the acting chair, should issue a statement similar to yours, not following you necessarily as such, but saying to its supporters, PNP supporters, to keep the discussion and the content of what they published in a much more kosher manner. They should not be stooping to that low level that we have seen. And so I would expect the chair of the PNP to do that, and of course endorsed by the premier, who is the leader of the PNP. Bishop Cox, unless you have something else to add, I know you're a busy man and you're away from country, I want to thank you ever so much for responding at short notice. In fact, let me put it this way, you do better than some of our ministers right here when you call, can't get them.
1: You see now, that is accountability. I just want to say thank you for allowing me the opportunity to express the position of the People's Democratic Movement. And I endorse our leader, the Honorable Doug Parnell, who is out in the forefront trying to bring accountability, clarification, and understanding to some of the pressing issues that our nation is facing today. He is the leader, and my job is to ensure that we are in the law of the Turks and Caicos and within the law of the PDM Constitution. And so I saw it fit to address this issue, and I believe that our leader stands behind this statement 100%. In closing, Mr. Hall, Honorable Hall, we are one people. We are one people, and you prayed this morning, a house that is divided shall fall. And when we fight among ourselves, we allow the outsiders to come in unnoticed. We must fight and be vigilant in our fight. We must be skillful in our fight. We must not fight to disenfranchise one another, but we must fight to empower one another. And that's what I think we are for. We are here to hold one another accountable, hold one another responsible, and do what is best for the people of the Turks and Caicos Island, not just for a political party, but that will benefit the Turks and Caicos Islanders at large. And that is the PDM stand, and I continue to stand on that ground as long as I am chairman and as long as God give me breath to speak. I will speak honestly, with integrity, and without giving misinformation. Thank you, Honorable Hall.
0: And thank you very much, and may God continue to bless you.
1: God bless you and the Turks and Caicos Island.
0: Good morning and welcome to Django Morris, Charles DaCosta, Thomas Swan, Robert Williams, Bernard Tatum, Robert Fulford. Charles DaCosta says, like I said last week, politics has only become dirty when one makes it dirty. I'm talking fast because I want to go through as much as I can, because Parliament meets a little later on. So as soon as they convene or about to convene, I would have to go off air. I want to thank all of you who have logged on. As I said, I came prepared for a full program, not realizing that Parliament was meeting today. I thought they adjourned sine die last night, but perhaps I didn't hear the sine die part of it. All right. And just for clarification, when it is sine die, it means to a date uncertain. Okay? When they say, it's adjourned, they would normally say until 10 o'clock tomorrow morning or a specific time. But sine die means a date to be announced or date uncertain. All right? A little bit of teaching every now and again. Okay? Yes. But I was very much incensed when I saw that thing with a donkey and the chair lady of the PNP superimposed on it. And I would expect every decent Turks and Caicos Islander to reject that kind of disgusting portrayal of a lady in that regard. And it does not matter which party it comes from. That one obviously is someone who constantly writes for or on behalf of the PDM, constantly calling on the premier to resign. Man, wake up. Ain't nobody gonna hand you anything just like that. You gotta work for it. And I'm happy to see that the opposition, chaired by Bishop Brian Cox and led by Honorable Doug Parnell, are becoming quite vocal. That is indeed very important. They need to keep the government in check. They are there to scrutinize the expenditure, keep them accountable, and I welcome that. But we must do it all in a decent way. I listen to parliaments all around the place. Now, some of them, even in the Caribbean area, is not worth following. But I always watch the class in which the UK Parliament, despite the, shall I say, unstableness as far as leadership is concerned, having 5 prime ministers in 4 years, but when the House of Commons meet, I mean, they throw their blows, yes, but in such a classy way. And I'm so impressed with the leader of the opposition there. She is a class act. Now, if there is anyone who wishes to call in at this time, to add your voice, because Turks and Caicos Islands need to hear your voice, and those who write these nonsense need to hear your condemnation. They can hide under anonymity as much as they wish, but that is just low down and dirty of them. You're talking fool and wallowing in the mud. If there's anyone who wishes to call in at this time, please do so right now, 946-2007, 1-900-2222-007. Or you may message me at 244-7332. Whatever you're going to do, you have to do that real fast, because like I said, I am just going on until Parliament meets. I see they say they will start at 10:30. It is that moment now. But anyway, I will not break until my technical operator says so. So if there's anyone who wishes to call, then go ahead and do so. Good morning, Leonard Franklin, Robert Kett Williams, Ernest Taylor. Adele Branch said, condolences to Honorable Derek Taylor and family, Williams family, Lawrence family, on the passing of Albert Williams. Thank you much. And I want to say happy birthday to my dear sister Wealthy, climbing up there. I tell you, well, I'm not too far behind. Don't know if I'll ever, well, I won't catch up with you. I don't know if I'll reach those years. But in a way, we give God thanks for you. You know that you are loved by all in the family and many, many in the community. I also want to say happy birthday to my schoolmate, Pastor Mary Forbes. Like I said in a comment, she was head girl, actress, just about everything. At one time, we basically dominated William Nibb and particularly Baptist Youth Fellowship there in Falmouth. Well, I wonder if I should continue RIG or we break now for Parliament. Which one? Continue? All right, that I will do then. And this person says, good morning, mister. Happy you think it is right for young school teachers to dress like this with all their backs out every weekend at the nightclubs and bars drinking? Well, let me not be judgmental. But I always urge even my own children to be modest in the way they dress. And as for teachers, they must always remember that students are watching. Good morning, Andy Delancey. I will read a press release from the Office of the Premier and Public Policy. National Honors and Awards Committee reopens nomination for 2026 National Honors and Awards. Providenciales, Turks and Caicos Islands, Monday, 27 July, 2026. In 2026, the Turks and Caicos Islands celebrate the 50th anniversary of ministerial government, a once-in-a-generation milestone of profound historical significance that deserves extraordinary national recognition. As part of the national commemorations, the Turks and Caicos Islands government has mandated that the National Honors and Awards Committee to play an integral role in recognizing those individuals whose service has helped shape our nation over the past five decades. In the spirit of unity and celebration during the Golden Jubilee year, a unique opportunity has been created to honor a greater number of citizens whose leadership, service, sacrifice, and achievements have contributed significantly to development of the Turks and Caicos Islands. Well, we must end here because our parliament...
2: No.
0: Oh, sorry.
2: You just keep the paper from in front of you.
0: Okay, thank you. All right, sorry about that. A little miscommunication there. To mark the historic occasion, there will be a temporary increase in the number of recipients in the following three awards category: the Order of Turks and Caicos Islands Award, the Patriotic Award, the Meritorious Award. The increase reflects the exceptional historical significance of the nation's 50th anniversary of ministerial government and provides an opportunity to recognize a broad cross-section of individuals whose contributions have strengthened and advanced the Turks and Caicos Islands. As part of the national celebrations, the National Honors and Awards Committee is pleased to announce the reopening of the public nomination process to encourage wider public participation in recognizing deserving citizens. Nominations will now be accepted from Tuesday, 28th July 2026 until Monday, 17th August 2026. Members of the public are encouraged to nominate individuals whose outstanding service, dedication, and achievements have made meaningful impact on their communities and the nation. Nominations forms are available online at www.tcinationalhonorsawards.com and can also be obtained from the District Commissioner's Office in Sol Key, South Caicos, Middle and North Caicos, or from the Office of the Premier Public Policy in Grand Turk and Providenciales. All nominations should be accompanied by supporting documents, as this will carry significant weight during the committee's deliberation. For online submissions, supporting documents may be uploaded in PDF format, maximum file size 25 MB. Physical nomination should also include all supporting documents in a sealed envelope clearly marked National Honors and Awards Committee and addressed to the Office of the Premier and Public Policy in either Grand Turk or Providenciales. The National Honors and Awards Committee remains committed to recognizing and celebrating Turks and Caicos Islanders whose service, leadership, and accomplishments have made lasting contributions to the nation. The committee looks forward to the continued support and participation of the public in ensuring that deserving individuals receive the national recognition they have earned. There you have it. Good morning and welcome, Wilton Baba Selva. On a programming note, sometime before the close of nomination, the members of the Honors and Awards Committee are expected to appear on one of the programs, whether expressions or otherwise. So stay tuned for that. And on a further programming note, next week, Wednesday, God Spares Life, as I continue the series From Whence We Came, interviewing some of our leaders, former leaders, premiers and chief minister, I hope to have in the studio right here in Grand Turk the Honorable Dr. Rufus Ewing. I think he's the third premier of the Turks and the Caicos Islands. So stay tuned for that. That's going to be a very, very interesting program. I know many of you speak a lot about the interviews I had with Honorable Derek Taylor and with Honorable Norman Saunders, and I hope to have the other leaders, including Honorable Skippings, including Honorable Galmore Williams, Honorable Charlene Cartwright Robinson. Hopefully I left out no one. And this person says, good morning, all. Hope your morning is going well. But was just wondering, when government ministers come to Grand Turk, are you able to see and interact with them, or are they basically in and out? What is your experience? Let me put it this way. I had a certain friend who, whenever I go to his island, I would go and visit him. But quite often, when he came here, he didn't bother to look me up. But when he meets me in a public place, he wants to engage in conversation. And in those cases, I would really cut it short and go and find something else to do, because I'm not going to act according to somebody's convenience. And my attitude is the same with government ministers. They know Robert Hall. They know the role I have played in this country. They know the role I continue to play. If they can't find time to look for me or call me, unless it is something, again, of importance to the community, I ain't going to look for them or call them. Therefore, when I see them at the airport and they're getting out of their vehicle, I drive another way, because I ain't going to give them no excuse to hail me. You hear what I say? And I mean that from the heart. This is one Bambara boy who don't pretend. I tell it just like it is. You hear why I say Marjorie Colebrook? That is it. They must know how to reach out. Okay? And so if they can't reach out, I ain't got no reason to reach out hardly to them. But, of course, in the role I play, many persons ask me things, tell me things, and in that light, I have to call them. And I'm sure every one of them will tell you, Robert Hall ain't calling like for no personal favors or nothing like that. I'm calling for them to address certain matters on behalf of the public. That is what I seek to do and will continue to do as long as I am here. But like I used to say to the ladies, if you don't got time for me, I ain't got time for you. You hear what that is saying, Dira? All right, let me leave that out. Anyway, ladies and gentlemen, except for you who've been eating the lobster illegally, and I ain't going to talk people business, because otherwise I could call one or two, be eating a couple of them small ones while the season closed. And the truth is, that is an offense. Because there was a time when they used to allow the various restaurants, hotels, and what have you, to have so many pounds. But indeed, what was happening, let's say we have 1,000 pounds today. A month down the line, they still have either 1,000 pounds or close to that, because they've been keep getting more. All right? So they decide, you know, the best way, take it off the menu completely. Completely. But I said all that to say, as of midnight tonight, the lobster season opens. I have no doubt some people don't get some lobster, got them in bag, anchored off somewhere. Some people already don't got some stash in freezers. But be careful, because there's heavy, heavy fines if you're caught. But what I must say to all the fishermen, please take the necessary precautions. Make sure your boat is seaworthy. If you just put that hot patch on yesterday, don't go in the water, because that patch might just wash off and you sink. All right? Make sure you have the necessary spares, the necessary communication means, and all of these boats, every one of them, you should have life vests on. Make sure you have adequate gasoline for the distance you are covering. I wish all of you a very successful, a very productive season. Okay. As I drove around this morning, I was very much delighted again at the number of children and even parents watching, as many of their children are learning to swim. Congratulations to all the organizers, to the parents. Get your children out. There are a number of summer activities, summer camps and the like. That is great. And I commend the government for the internship program that they've had. A number of youngsters, some are college and university, others leaving high school, have got a little bit of experience on the job, and in so doing, earn themselves a few dollars. We here love to criticize. This ain't done, that ain't done. But very seldom, when something worthwhile is done, we would say, hey, thank you, that's a good idea. So let me take the liberty, on behalf of many of the youngsters who have so benefited from the internship program, to say to the government, thank you ever so much. I wanted to have specific dates for the disbursement of stimulus, but unfortunately, I did not obtain that information. But I know it will be in August, all right? I know many of you have already decided what you're going to do with yours. Many are asking for mine, but only one place mine going, all 500 of it going to my church. All right? Yeah, man. We got to bless the church. God bless us. While we bless others, bless the church too. And this person messages me to say, that's why I like you. But watch out with the intake of that lobster, because, as you know, it's high in cholesterol. So do not overindulge, LOL. And the person follows up to say, the first batch starts August 12th. All right? Okay, stimulus coming. All right, if you have any calls, any messages, feel free to do so right now. Elizabeth Gardner, good morning to you, my dear. Long time haven't seen you. I was in North Caicos the other day. I guess the next time around I have to make a special effort to come and see you. All right? Yes. I remember the days when, you know, you were DC and all that. Okay. Good morning to my other daughters, Ruby and Robinique. And know that some of you are taking off on vacation to the DR, along with your mother. No vacation for Robert Hall. Well, sometime before the end of the year, I'll decide to go somewhere. I don't know if it's Miami, if Trump allows me in, or whether it would be Jamaica. The problem is, with the Jamaican side, most of my friends, they have all moved abroad. So when I go back to Falmouth, it would be like all strangers, the majority of them. But anyway, I hope to go back and revisit my college, my school, and my church there. I'm in contact with what's going on through our college chat and through our high school chat. Well, I wish I had some indication as to exactly when Parliament will restart before I dive into something else. But in the meantime, if there's anyone with a question or a comment, please call in right now, 1-900-222-2007, 946-2007. When I leave this program, you know many of you are going to miss me. Yeah, because some individuals have been only too glad to hear, well, this is going to be a parliament, so they're gone. But here am I. Caller, good morning and welcome to Expressions.
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0: Good morning.
3: For all seasons, theologically. I've just happened to be driving to my office and tune in. I've listened to you. I'm not too sure what your topic was about this morning, but I just want to continue to commend you for what you're doing. I hope you have a pleasant weekend. I look forward to you having me on your show sometime soon. All the best, my friend.
0: All right, Bill. Well, what you can do too is indicate to me what date and time would be convenient to you. As you know, my Monday shows are 6:30 to 8:30. And Wednesday and Fridays is 10 to 12. I'll be happy to have you as my guest. And in your case, hopefully, I can make arrangements to come to Provo to sit down with you. Because, you know, I like to look a person right in the eyes. Okay? You have a great day, sir. Elizabeth Gardner says it's best for you to go to Jamaica. I wonder why. Don't mess with DR. Oh, boy. Anyway, we have another caller. Caller, go right ahead.
4: Good morning, Mr. Hall. How you doing, sir?
0: I am pretty good. Hey, Pat, man, I haven't heard you for a while.
4: Listen, my brother. Well, I love your show to pieces, you know. But, Mr. Hall,
0: I didn't like
4: that statement you make. I didn't like that statement you make.
0: Which one?
4: That first one there where you were saying that some of us is complaining too much. Mr. Hall, I don't call it complaining, you know. Mr. Hall, I just call it people levying their displeasure with a particular action. You see, because I think what we miss at times is that there are some people that don't have access to people that make decisions. And for them, this is one of the few avenues, or whatever avenue that they decide to take, is one of the few avenues where they can voice their opinion. Now, I understand that people feel that we are all the same and we are one people and all of this sort of thing. But there ain't no such thing. So whether we like it or not, we have developed Tux and Kegis into a class society where there are a certain group of people that feels that they have no voice. I run into them every day. I run into them every day, and I sit down and I listen to a local person that does a little column where he interviews certain young people who have fallen in the cracks or who have had mishaps in their lives and this and that. And what I realize is that more of our people want their voices to be heard. Because I think what happens sometimes is that we get caught up in thinking that because a particular government or a particular person has a view or has an agenda that they're driving at, that ascribes to the individual that has a specific view. And you know who I think is a particular class of people right now that we're not really sitting down and paying attention to? We're not really paying attention to our young people as we should. I'm not saying that we're not paying attention to them. I'm saying as we should. Because when you sit down and you urge these young people, and Mr. Hall, that's why I'm glad you highlighted that whole mantra in regards to the deputy governor's program, with regards to bringing a lot of these young professionals from the high school. Because when you really sit down and think about it, Mr. Hall, based on graduation, you've got about 300-400 children just left high school. Maybe 20-40 of them maybe can get a scholarship. Some of them go by the community college, but life can make some of them that they got to go find work. And so I think that this is a great program. But Mr. Hall, you know what it reminds me of? It reminds me of my own childhood. Because these things ain't nothing new, you know. Because remember, Mr. Hall, when I guess you was in government at the time. Remember when we used to have those little cleanup campaigns on the road and all of these types of things? All of that was a part of our cultural identity to create a work ethic in our young people. You know why I'm saying this? I'm saying this because I see a lot of our young people losing the ethic to walk. And whether we like it or not, Mr. Hall, I'm never going to be in the support of any policy, just like you, that takes away the mechanism of walk for our young people and make them indulgent and lazy. And for that perspective, Mr. Hall, I'm highlighting that policy, and I'm telling them they need to invest more money in skills-based training and all of these things to make sure that our young people can get touch and feel into these things so that they can integrate and come into the workplace. That's an area that we're neglecting, Mr. Hall, because we think everybody with a degree. But not everybody wants a degree. Some people want to be mechanics. Some people want to be boss carpenter. Some people want to be boss electrician. Mr. Hall, take my simple advice, sir. Our young people looking for opportunity.
0: Thank you very much, Patterson. Always a sane voice. Hey, good morning and welcome, Yvette Gardner. How are you? The number to call is 1-900-2222-007. I have an occasion to be ready soon, so I'll just make my closing comments in a minute. And this person says, good morning, Honorable Hall. Just to add to your sentiments regarding the government offering internship at various departments, not many countries offer these initiatives, so kudos to the government. Okay. To my dear sister Wealthy, Miss Adele Branch wishes you happy birthday. As they are getting ready to start Parliament, I must bid you farewell. I hope you enjoyed this little segment of the show. It is just, you know, my willingness to come here and do what I have to do. Do join me on Monday night, God Spares Life, for another Expressions, and on Wednesday, when I hope to have Dr. Rufus Ewing as our guest. God bless you. Have a wonderful weekend. And remember, go out and support Emancipation Day here as well as down in Kew. God bless you.
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Stay tuned for live coverage of Parliament, live from the NJS Francis Building, the Honorable NJS Francis Building here in Grand Turk.

Good morning, honorable members. I now call the second sitting of the 26th meeting of the first session of the 13th legislature of the Parliament of the Turks and Caicos Islands to be held on Friday, 31st July, 2026, at the Honorable Angie S. Francis Building, Pond Street, Grand Turk, to order. Honorable members, I now call on our chaplain, Bishop Kalita Williams III, to pray for the Parliament.

John chapter 13, verse 4 to verse 5. So he, Jesus, got up from his meal, took off his outer clothing, wrapped a towel around his waist. After that, he poured water into a basin and began to wash his disciples' feet. When you think of servanthood, what do you envision? Servanthood is defined by humility, putting others first, finding purpose through action. Nelson Mandela says, "I stand before you not as a prophet, but as a humble servant of you, the people." Martin Luther King Jr. connects greatness to the capacity to servanthood. Servanthood is not about position or skill. It's about attitude. You undoubtedly have met people in service position who had poor attitude towards servanthood. And just as you can sense when a worker doesn't want to help people, you can just as easily detect where the leader has a servant heart. The truth is that the best leaders desire to serve others and not themselves. True servant leaders, one, put others ahead of their own agenda. Two, possess the confidence to serve. Three, initiate service to others. Four, are not position conscious. And finally, serve out of love. Servant leadership is never motivated by manipulation or self-promotion. In the end, the extent of your influence depends on the depth of your concern for others. That's why it is so important for leaders to be willing to serve. If serving is below you, leadership is beyond you. Servanthood doesn't nullify leadership. It defines it. Jesus

0: our servant leader does not cease to be the lion of the tribe of Judah when he becomes the lamb-like servant of the people. Let us pray. Heavenly Father, we lift our premier, our leader of the opposition, our government leaders, and public officials to you today. We pray that you transform their hearts and mind, anchoring their leadership in the true spirit of servanthood, humility, and selfless dedication. Grant them humility, helping them to remember that true authority is found in serving others, not in seeking personal power and status. Give them wisdom, guide their decision so that they may govern with integrity, seeking justice and fairness and the common good of all people. May they put the needs of the vulnerable, the marginalized, and the communities ahead of their own political gain. Give them strength and endurance. Protect them from the temptation of complacency, and give them the stamina to face daily challenges with patience and grace. May their leadership mirror the ultimate example of servanthood, leading with a listening ear, a compassionate heart, hands ready to build a better future for all. Bless now our speaker. Bless our attorney general. Bless our clerk. Bless the proceeding of this parliament, that all things may be done in decency and in order. Bless our country. It is in Jesus' name we pray. Amen.
1: Pray you be seated.
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0: Good morning, honorable members. I want to welcome you here this morning for this sitting of Parliament. I also want to welcome persons who are in the gallery, the strangers in the gallery. I want to welcome persons listening via Radio Turks and Caicos, and also those who are listening and watching via our social media platforms. I also want to apologize this morning for our late start. Honourable members, I will now return to the order paper, and we now have 2 minute speeches by members, and the floor is now open for 2 minute speeches. The chair recognizes the Honourable Minister of Public Safety.
1: Good morning, Honourable Speaker. Good morning to my honourable colleagues in this house. Good morning to the lady and gent in the gallery. Good morning to all the people of these Turks and Caicos Islands, from Gipski to West Caicos, of whom I'm proud to be privileged to be representing. Mr. Speaker, this morning, I just want to share, as the Honorable Arlington Musgrove, the Honorable Minister of PPID is not in the chambers today, and he asked me to please read his 2 minute speech, and I'll do just that. And I read, Mr. Speaker, I rise today with a heavy heart to pay tribute to some cherished members of our community whom we have recently lost, and to offer comfort to the families they have left behind. Mr. Speaker, I first wish to extend my deepest and most heartfelt condolences to the family of the late Ivy Henfield, to her beloved children, Sandra, Bentley, Goldie, and Lydia, with whom I share a warm, treasured relationship. I say to you, your mother's love and her enduring spirit will live on in each of you. I regret sincerely that prior commitments prevent me from being present at her funeral this coming Saturday, which is tomorrow. But please know that my thoughts, my prayers, and my full support remains with you in this difficult season. Grief may be heavy today, but the memories you hold will become a source of quiet comfort in the days ahead. Mr. Speaker, I also wish to express my sincere sympathy to Ms. Hillary Higgs, her siblings and family, on the passing of her beloved mother, Ms. Mary Mizik. A mother's love shapes a lifetime, and though she is no longer with us, her legacy of care and devotion, endurance, endures in the hearts that she touched. And to the family of the late Pat Hamilton, wife of the Reverend Calvert Hamilton, and her daughter, Joy, I offer my deepest condolences to the Reverend Hamilton. You have given so much of your service to others. May you now feel the embrace of the community you have faithfully served in North and Middle Caicos. Mr. Speaker, in moments such as these, we are reminded that life is precious and fleeting, and that the true measure of a life is found not in its length, but in the love it leaves behind. To all those grieving families, I offer these words of comfort. Blessed are those who mourn, for they shall be comforted. And so may you find strength in one another, peace in your faith, and hope in the promise that those we love are never truly lost to us, for they remain forever in our hearts and in our memories. So may God grant eternal rest unto them, O Lord, and let your light perpetual shine upon them, and may their souls rest in peace. Mr. Speaker, and this is the Minister of PPID, On another note, a great deal has been happening within my ministry. There are quite a number of moving parts at this time, and much work is on the way on behalf of the people of these islands. I look forward to updating this parliament and the people of these Turks and Caicos Islands on the significant progress of my ministry during my ministerial

0: avoid using these routes, take alternative routes. We'd gladly appreciate that. And if you have to use the roads, drive with due care and caution to, for everyone's safety, construction workers, your safety as well. But I would prefer the alternative route so that it could go smoothly and safely and get done quicker. There's also works going on at the bike park and the lower bike. So if you don't have to use the park, please don't do so, so the works could finish and again, it's for everyone's safety. Thank you, Mr. Speaker.
1: Thank you very much, Honourable Member, for your two-minute speech. Are there any further contributions? The Chair recognizes the Honourable Member for Grand Tech North.
2: Good morning, Mr. Speaker. Good morning, Honourable Members. Good morning to the great people of ED1, which I represent in this Parliament. Mr. Speaker, I would also like to align myself with condolences to all the families of that have loved ones passed, most notably the late Miss Mary Mizik, where I can say that I consider to be a part of that family. For when I was growing up, Mr. Evan Mizik, her late husband, was the first person that actually employed me and groomed me to become a young man. I stand here today. Mr. Speaker, I rise today with a heart filled with gratitude, humility, and immense pride as I reflect upon the privilege that has been bestowed upon me to serve in this honorable House of Assembly. Mr. Speaker, there are moments in life when history becomes personal, and today is one of those moments for me. This year, Mr. Speaker, marks approximately 50 years since the constitutional changes that ushered in ministerial government into these beautiful by nature Turks and Caicos Islands. That was not merely a political achievement, it was the beginning of a new chapter in our nation's democratic journey. It was a defining moment that allowed Turks and Caicos Islanders to take greater responsibility for governing their own affairs and shaping the destiny of our people. Mr. Speaker, what makes this milestone especially meaningful to me is that my late father was among those courage men who stood in that moment and fought for the constitutional changes of our country, alongside our national hero, the late Right Honorable Jakes Alexander George Smith McCartney, affectionately known as Jakes, the late Mr. Terrence Shiny Smith, the late Mr. Kenneth Carter, and those who continue to live among us, including Mr. Earl Super C. Ingram, Mr. Franklin Lucky Freitas, to name but a few. My father believed that the people of these islands deserve a greater voice in determining their own future. Mr. Speaker, they sacrificed, they labored, and they preserved, not for themselves alone, but the generations yet unborn. Today, 50 years later, I stand in this very parliament as the third eldest son of one of those pioneers. I cannot adequately express what this means to me. My father helped fight so that the Turks and Caicos Islanders could elect their own leaders, and now his son has been entrusted to be by the people to sit in this honorable house and participate in the governance of this very nation he loved. Mr. Speaker, this is not something I take lightly. Every day I enter these chambers, I remember that I stand on the shoulders of giants. I remember those who paved the way, those who endured criticism, hardship, and uncertainty so that democracy could flourish in these islands. Their sacrifices reminds me that public service is not about privilege, it is about service. I wish to express my gratitude to the wonderful people of ED1, Grantuck North. From the very beginning, you placed your confidence in me. Through triumphs and through trials, through celebration and difficulties, difficult seasons, you have reminded me, you have remained by my side. You have encouraged me, prayed for me, believed in me, and continue to place your trust in me. For that unwavering support, I say from the bottom of my heart, thank you. I will never forget where I came from, nor will I ever forget who sent me here. Mr. Speaker, I have never claimed to be the smartest person in the House, nor the sharpest mind. Equally, I have never considered myself incapable of learning. Every day has been an opportunity to grow. Every debate has taught me something. Every challenge has strengthened me. Every criticism has made me examine myself more carefully. Public service has been a continuous classroom, and I remain a willing student, Mr. Speaker. As long as the Almighty God grants me strength, I pledge to continue serving with humility, honesty, compassion, and integrity. My desire is not to seek recognition, but to leave these islands better than I found them, to create opportunities for our young people, to care for our seniors, to strengthen our communities, to uplift the less fortunate, to defend the principles of justice and fairness, to ensure that every citizen has hope for a brighter tomorrow. Mr. Speaker, despite our differences of opinion within this honorable parliament, we are united by one shared responsibility, the welfare of the people of the Turks and Caicos Islands. Let history remember that we came together not for ourselves, but for our nation. The psalmist reminds us in Psalms 127:1, except the Lord builds the house, they that labor in vain that build it, except the Lord keep the city, the watchmen walk it, but in vain. Mr. Speaker, our prosperity, our security, and our future depends not only upon our policies, but upon the blessings and guidings of Almighty God. For likewise, Micah 6:8 declares, he had showed thee, O man, what is good, and what thou the Lord require of thee, but to do justly, and to do love, and to love mercy, and to walk humbly with thy God. Mr. Speaker, I remain optimistic about the future of these beautiful by nature Turks and Caicos Islands. I believe our greatest days are still ahead. Together with faith in God, unity among our people, and commitment to good governance, we can continue building the best little country in the world. May God continue to bless the people of ED1. May God continue to bless every family throughout these Turks and Caicos Islands. And may God forever bless this honorable house as we continue to serve our people. May God continue to bless the beautiful by nature Turks and Caicos Islands. Mr. Speaker, I thank you.
1: Thank you very much, Honorable Member, for your 2-minute speech. Are there any further contributions? The chair recognizes the Honorable Member for Blue Hills.
3: Good morning, Mr. Speaker. Good morning to my colleagues here in this Honorable House. Good morning to friends and visitors in the gallery. Good morning to the listening public of Turks and Caicos, and a special good morning to the people of Blue Hills. They voted for me to be here. Mr. Speaker, I want to join my colleagues in offering condolences to families, friends, relatives who have lost loved ones over the past few weeks. May God comfort them in the way that only He can. And over the next few weeks, there's a few funerals that we have to attend. But Mr. Speaker, there's a song released in 1979 by Michael Jackson. It says, keep on with the force, don't stop till you get enough. On the evening of the 22nd of July this year, Blue Hills was once again reminded of the fragility of life with a tragic incident that occurred at the Harry apartment complex and plaza on Millennium Highway in Blue Hills. One young man lost his life, another was hospitalized, and families and friends were left grieving. On behalf of the people of Blue Hills, I extend my deepest condolences to the family of the deceased and offer prayers for the full and speedy recovery of the individual who was injured. Mr. Speaker, while statistics indicate that crime has declined by approximately 40%, we must never become complacent. Statistics may tell one story, but for the family who lost a loved one, for the community shaken once again by violence, and for residents who again begin to question their sense of security, one incident is one too many. That particular tragedy reminds us that public safety cannot be viewed solely through the lens of crime statistics. It must also be measured by how safe our people feel in their homes, in their communities, and on the streets. Mr. Speaker, this is why I once again renew my call for a police station in Blue Hills to become a reality. If permanent construction cannot begin immediately, then, Mr. Speaker, let us implement an interim police facility to establish a stronger police presence in the area, increase visibility, quicker response time, and stronger community policing, which will provide reassurance to residents while also serving as a deterrent to criminal activity. Mr. Speaker, as important as policing is, public safety extends beyond law enforcement. It also includes access to quality health care. The Blue Hills Medical Facility must be upgraded so that it can function as a true healthcare center for the growing communities of Blue Hills and both Wheeling and the surrounding subdivisions. Every minute matters, Mr. Speaker, during a medical emergency. Providing residents with modern healthcare services closer to home is not simply convenient. It saves lives. Western Providentiality is changing rapidly. We see it. New residential developments continue to emerge. Beachfront condominiums are on the rise. Hotels are expanding. Businesses are opening. And families are moving into the area. Believe it or not, it is happening. Growth is welcome. Development is encouraging. Investment creates opportunity. But, Mr. Speaker, development must be matched by investment in the public infrastructure that supports our people. Roads, healthcare, policing, emergency services, and community facilities must grow alongside our community. Mr. Speaker, hope I'm not past my 2 minutes. I have another 2 minutes. Earlier this week, while planning a community event, I had the opportunity to speak with several of our officers from the Royal Turks and Caicos Police Force. During that conversation, they ask me a simple but deeply meaning question. Who speaks for us? Who advocates for the men and women who put on the uniform every day, leave their families behind, and dedicate themselves to protecting ours, protecting us? That question stayed with me for the past few days, so I stand here today. Every day, these officers answer emergency calls, intervene in dangerous situations, comfort victims, investigate crimes, and stand on the front line of public safety. We rightly expect professionalism, integrity, courage, and accountability from them. But, Mr. Speaker, we must also ask ourselves whether we are meeting our obligations to those who faithfully serve us. How can we expect our police officers to protect our communities when many of them struggle to provide for their own families? When an officer brings home approximately $3,500 a month, rent alone consumes half of that. Then there are groceries to purchase, electricity, water bill, vehicle payments, insurance, fuel, childcare, school uniforms, books, medical expenses, school fees that amount to approximately the other half of that salary. And even though we throw in the cap of the 22 cents per fuel factor, you know, it helps some of us, but those who are not making it see it differently. Mr. Speaker, these are not luxuries. These are the ordinary expenses of raising a family and living with dignity in today's Turks and Caicos Islands. This is not simply a discussion about salaries, Mr. Speaker. It is about respect, it is about fairness, it is about recognizing that those who are entrusted with protecting our communities should not themselves be living under constant financial strains. A police service cannot be truly strong if its officers on the ground or on the patrol are forced to worry every month about whether they can meet basic household expenses. Mr. Speaker, investing in our police officers is not merely an employment matter. It is a public safety strategy. Officers who are adequately compensated are better positioned to remain focused, motivated, resilient, and committed to serving the public with excellence. Therefore, Mr. Speaker, from my vantage point, I urge that we here in this House undertake a comprehensive review of our police compensation and benefits in light of today's cost of living. We should examine practical solutions, including meaningful cost of living adjustments. And yes, we are given the cost of living $500. It will help. In some cases, we ask how much. Housing assistance or housing allowances, improved family and educational support, enhanced health and wellness programs, career development opportunities that encourage retention and professional growth. Mr. Speaker, these measures should not be viewed as expenses, but as investment in national security and community stability. Mr. Speaker, when we ask our police officers to protect us, we owe them more than our appreciation. We owe them the support necessary to perform their duties with confidence and dignity. Likewise, when communities such as Blue Hills continue to grow, continue to contribute to the economic success of these islands, they deserve policing, healthcare, and public service that reflect that growth. The tragedy of July 22nd should remind us that prevention is always better than reaction. The conversation I had this week with our police officers should remind us that those who protect us also need our protection. This morning, Mr. Speaker, I speak not only for the Blue Hillians, but for every Texas Islander who believes that safer communities begin with stronger public institutions. So, let us build that police station. Let us strengthen the Blue Hills medical facility. Let us invest in the men and women who put on the uniform and go out there to protect us. And let us ensure that our nation continues to, as our nation continues to prosper, our statement of no one left behind stands true. Thank you, Mr. Speaker.
1: Thank you very much, Honourable Member, for your two-minute speech. The Chair recognizes the Honourable Deputy Speaker for her two-minute speech.
4: Good morning, Mr. Speaker. Thank you so much. Good morning to the persons in the gallery and to colleagues here in the chamber. And good morning to the entire Turks and Caicos Islands. Mr. Speaker, I, like my colleagues, would like to align myself with the sympathies that has been expressed, particularly to the Mizik family here in Grand Turk on the passing of, I know it has Ms. May, and also to my garden family here in Grand Turk, the passing of Ms. Trudy and Jason, and also to the Ewing family in Providenciales who lost Kamori Ewing on the same incident that the member for Blue Hills was referring to. Also, Mr. Speaker, I would like to say a happy birthday to Ms. Wealthy Hall. She's celebrating her birthday today. Ms. Wealthy is probably, I think it's safe to say, household name in Turks and Caicos, and she is celebrating her 84th birthday today. So I'd like to send happy birthday to Ms. Wealthy. Mr. Speaker, this morning I wish to address, I rise to address the correspondence from Her Excellency the Governor dated the 29th of July, 2026, that was read yesterday, Mr. Speaker, by you, concerning the report of the Select Committee on the Integrity Commission. In doing so, Mr. Speaker, I reaffirm my respect for the office of the Governor while remaining firmly committed to upholding the constitutional independence of this honorable parliament and the integrity of its committees. I also stand mindful that my responsibility extends beyond being simply fulfilled as in an assigned role. I was elected, Mr. Speaker, by the people of the Turks and Caicos Islands to serve as their representative and to uphold the dignity and integrity of this parliament and to exercise my own independent judgment in advising or advancing their best interests. From the outset, Mr. Speaker, let me say that the committee welcomes scrutiny. If there is a genuine factual error supported by primary evidence, we will consider it. However, disagreements with the committee's conclusions does not make the report inaccurate, misleading, or procedurally improper. The report laid, Mr. Speaker, before this parliament was not my personal report, although my name was singled out in the letter that was read. The report is the work of the Select Committee. It was adopted from collective views after hearing evidence from witnesses, reviewing documents, and engaging with stakeholders. The conclusions reached were not mine alone. They are collective judgment of the committee based on the evidence before it. The correspondence, Mr. Speaker, suggests that because the CREST review was published, it must therefore be accepted by the Integrity Commission in all of its findings and recommendations. Respectfully, publications does not equate to formal acceptance. Mr. Speaker, our report simply reflects the evidence placed before the committee. It does not deny that the CREST report was published or considered. It states only that the committee did not receive evidence establishing that the commission acted collectively or it formally adopted all of its findings and recommendations. And Mr. Speaker, if evidence exists to the contrary, then Parliament is the proper place for the evidence to be produced and examined. Mr. Speaker, before I proceed any further, I am mindful of Standing Order 59, particularly paragraphs 7 and 8, which require members not to use the name of the governor to influence the House and not to accept upon a substantive motion, to refer to the conduct of the governor. I therefore wish to make it absolutely clear, Mr. Speaker, that my remarks are directed solely to the constitutional principles raised by the correspondence before us and to the relationship between the institutions of government. They are not directed to the personal conduct, motives, or actions of Her Excellency. Mr. Speaker, this matter goes beyond the contents of a single report. It raises fundamental constitutional principles. Our Constitution establishes three branches of government, Mr. Speaker: the executive, the legislature, and the judiciary. Each branch of these governments, Mr. Speaker, has its own constitutional responsibility. And so no branch should seem to be directing, supervising, or dictating to another. The separation is one of the cornerstones of our democracy. The executive cannot supervise Parliament, just as Parliament can't dictate or direct the judiciary. Each institution must respect the constitutional boundaries established for it. Governors has a constitutional responsibility within the executive, but they have no oversight of Parliament and no authority over the proceedings of this House or the work of its committee. A select committee is created on resolution of this House. It reports to this House, and it is accountable, Mr. Speaker, to this House. Accordingly, there is no constitutional or procedural obligation for you, Mr. Speaker, to inform the governor of any parliamentary proceedings simply because their title may have arisen during a debate. Nor is there any obligation on Parliament or any select committee to advise the governor in advance of any meetings, deliberations, reports, or any procedures. That is how a parliamentary democracy, Mr. Speaker, that is how we function. So to suggest otherwise risk creating the very perception that Parliament must first look to the executive before it carries out its constitutional responsibilities. That is precisely, Mr. Speaker, the atmosphere that the Select Committee has sought to avoid. Parliamentary committees must be free to examine evidence, question witnesses, reach conclusions, and report to this House without fear, favor, or any perception that approval must first be given or obtained from any branch of government. Mr. Speaker, this committee remained entirely within its mandate given by this House. And we do not legislate. We do not legislate. We do not direct the executive. We do not interfere with the work of the Integrity Commission. We simply examine the evidence. We reach conclusions. We make recommendations to the Parliament. The Parliament may accept it. They may amend it. They may reject it. They may refer it otherwise. But that is exactly how parliamentary scrutiny is intended to work. Finally, Mr. Speaker, if there is a specific passage in the report that is alleged to be factually incorrect, then let that passage be identified and let the supporting primary evidence be produced. The committee has already made it abundantly clear of its position, Mr. Speaker. We will correct any demonstrated factual error, but what we will not do, Mr. Speaker, is withdraw careful reasoned conclusions simply because it is being disputed. Mr. Speaker, this report is a product of the mandate given by this House, the evidence received during the inquiry, and the collective judgment of the Select Committee. It is a legitimate exercise of parliamentary oversight. It is not my report. It is the committee's report. And Mr. Speaker, I stand firmly behind that report. Mr. Speaker, I thank you for your time, and may God continue to bless you and bless the entire Turks and Caicos.
1: Thank you very much, Honorable Member, for your comments this morning during your two-minute speech. Honorable Members, are there any further contributions? The Chair recognizes the Honorable Leader of the Opposition.
5: Thank you very much, Mr. Speaker. Mr. Speaker, I rise to make my two-minute contributions, Mr. Speaker. But before I do, last night I thought we wouldn't have reached to this point, thought we would finish last night, so I ran ahead and wished condolences to a lot of the bereaved families last night. But it doesn't hurt to do it again here in this Honorable House this morning in the two-minute speech, which I had intended to do it. And so I want to associate myself with those words of bereavement being offered to the bereaved families of the Turks and Caicos Islands, Mr. Speaker. We have families throughout the Turks and Caicos Islands that have lost loved ones, and some members have lost their mother, Mr. Speaker, regardless of the age. Sometimes I wonder which is worse, someone who have been with you for a lifetime or someone who have been with you just for moments. As mother and child, you know, Mr. Speaker, I do believe that both are terrible in their own unique way. Whether it's 10 months or 95 years, Mr. Speaker. And so those members who have lost their mother, and we think on the Williams family, and particularly my cousins, Oliver and Foggy, and their brothers and sisters. We think on the Mizik family here, you know, who also lost their mom. That is Trevor and Bridget, Hillary, Holly, Keisha, and the grandchildren there, Mr. Speaker. Sadly, Mr. Speaker, it is something that all of us will have to face. You know, we know, surely as you are born, surely you will die. You know, Shakespeare said that the world is a stage. All men have their entrances and their exits, Mr. Speaker. And moving, transitioning straight to the House of Assembly, Mr. Speaker, here, all of us have our entrances and all of us have our exits. Some of us last longer than others, and some of us come in for a short while. But I want to say to each and every member here, you know, be impactful. Whatever time is allotted to you by the people of the Turks and Caicos Islands, make sure you be impactful. Make sure that your time inside the House, you did what you were sent here to do, to represent the voices of the people. Mr. Speaker, there are many times when I can give my personal opinion and the opinions on the outside I may not fully agree with, but a lot of times I have to say it, even though I may not fully agree with it, but I'm here to represent the collective thoughts of the community, collective thoughts of the people of the Turks and Caicos Islands, Mr. Speaker. Not just in my constituency of Grand Turks, South and Solkey, but all constituencies throughout the Turks and Caicos Islands. Mr. Speaker, with that, Mr. Speaker, I move straight to crime. Mr. Speaker, a lot of our people feel that even though murders are done, other crimes are on the increase. So persons will say, oh, well, the Honorable Member is bashing the police. No, I'm just saying what persons in the community have related. Mr. Speaker, we have been having some unprecedented robberies, burglaries and robberies Robberies are the ones, I believe, if the sergeant can say a robbery is when you actually hold up somebody physically, burglary is entering, so it's a little different. But persons running up into business establishment, holding them up with clients and everything there, and making away with their contraband, Mr. Speaker. Unprecedented here in Grand Turk, that people are afraid to go out on the weekends, go to establishments, because we don't know if, when, how, when these bandits will run up in the place that we are. And Mr. Speaker, it's no secret, I love to go out in Grand Turk. You know, I be here, there, and everywhere. And sometimes now I'm thinking about, wait a second, you know, I have to sit this way, I have to sit that way, I have to sit with my back here, tell the people I'm with, hey, guys, we got to sit this way. Because I'm seeing it happening, Mr. Speaker. So, yes, we appreciate murders being done, but there are complaints that other forms of crime are increasing here in the Turks and Caicos Islands. Mr. Speaker, moving on, Mr. Speaker, persons are uneasy about the healthcare setting here in Turks and Caicos, what we've been hearing. We have not gotten any clear vision as yet. We have a number of ministerial statements. Perhaps a clear vision is in one of them, Mr. Speaker. But we haven't got a clear vision for the health situation of the Turks and Caicos. We have been hearing all kinds of things inside of the news, Mr. Speaker. Who break contract, how much monies are owing, all kinds of things, Mr. Speaker. But the people want to know their health care is protected. What will happen? What will happen to us? You know, who is going to step in? At what cost? What will this cost the people of the Turks and Caicos Islands currently and its future cost, Mr. Speaker? Will this be another, like the SIPT going on for 12 years, where Turks and Caicos Islands is in arbitration disputing cost payouts? Mr. Speaker, we need to know that. You know, or is this going to be, Turks and Caicos government going to be a one lump sum payout? Is it going to be expanded throughout the years, or that haven't been decided? We don't know. We don't know anything what is going on. But we know this transition is coming. And the government, you have to prepare the people for the transition. Mr. Speaker, sorry, I can't dig deep into that, but as this is 2-minute speech. Mr. Speaker, development of Grand Turk, Mr. Speaker. Mr. Speaker, there's so much more that can be done here in Grand Turk. Mr. Speaker, there are only a few places for tourists to go. People are always saying, oh, we don't know about the carrying capacity of Grand Turk. Well, we have a lot of space that a lot of things can happen. If we can accommodate all these ships, these current ships with just a couple of spots for them to go. Imagine if we get back to places like up on the hill where we had the Conch World and all those other places, all places, Mr. Speaker. There is a lot more that can be done in Grand Turk. And Mr. Speaker, I urge the government, let's look at what is happening with the Welcome Center down here in Grand Turk. I had cautioned Carnival that if I had won the election, that would have been turned over to government and that would have been opened up. I told the executive that. And if any of you see them, and the executives who come down here, you can ask them if I didn't tell them that. Whatever it would take, we would have that Welcome Center next door, right down the road, open up. Mr. Speaker, that has been sitting up from the inception, from 2007. This is almost 20 years, Mr. Speaker. That Welcome Center have been sitting up, empty, unoccupied. When persons in Grand Turk, we want business areas, we need more activity. The tourists need more things. But 20 years, Mr. Speaker, unfinished, untouched for 20 years. And I urge the government, you know, let's get this open, Mr. Speaker. This is a PNP problem, a PDM problem. It is a Turks and Caicos Islander problem. And I want to stand with the government to help them to get that going. Mr. Speaker. Also, Mr. Speaker, speaking on business in Grand Turk, I would ask the Premier to indulge me in giving me a meeting where I can bring in about 10, 12 businessmen from Grand Turk. Along, I would invite the Honorable Member from Grand Turk North, the Honorable 8th Island, all elected members, the persons here, let's have a meeting to see how we can get more businesses, our businessmen who want to do things in Grand Turk moving, Mr. Speaker. I will ask the Premier to grant me that meeting. Let's set it up. Let's get things moving here in Grand Turk. A lot of things need to happen, Mr. Speaker, especially if we're looking at expanding our cruise line offerings, expanding the amount of ships calling on Grand Turk. There's so much potential, but we have to work together, Mr. Speaker. Mr. Speaker, finally, the last 2 points. Mr. Speaker, I am concerned. Just before elections, there was so much activity down in the ponds and West Road. So much activity, Mr. Speaker. Build out, put the quarry down, and then 2 years, nothing, Mr. Speaker. All abandoned. Was that all for show? Mr. Speaker, the people of Grand Turk was happy. You know, West Road would be looking good. I'm sure the minister was happy. The former minister was happy. But now, Mr. Speaker, after 2 years, nothing. Mr. Speaker, you did it for one point. I was like, okay, well, they have to take care of their community first, West Road. I'm hoping that they come up there just opposite where Ms. Dorley had a shut. That pond, that mud need to get sucked out too. So the company is here, move them along. We didn't see nothing in the budget. Let's clean out those other ponds and do something there, but nothing. So I'm wondering, was that just a show for elections, or was there truly a plan for those ponds? Why is it sitting up 2 years later, Mr. Speaker, and nothing? Nothing else have been done, Mr. Speaker. Finally, Mr. Speaker, there's much in the news about my involvement and withdrawing from the 10th minister and all that, Mr. Speaker. Just to say, yes, when we were looking at it, Mr. Speaker, I am committed to expanding any powers that I can get for the any elected government of Turks and Caicos Islands. Mr. Speaker, I do believe in that. And I am one of them who said, I would have been the one championing that at least all the overseas territories should have what Bermuda have, at least. Bermuda should not be the exception. Bermuda style should be the rule, Mr. Speaker. That's what I thought, you know. And person say, oh, well, you know, they will not do that. I say, yeah, you're talking about a government from British government about 15, 20 years ago. They changed their government and their prime minister almost every other year. So there will be a different way of thinking. Let's approach them and get that kind of set up for the Turks and Caicos Islands. But, Mr. Speaker, so when it came to expanding the option to have a 10th minister if you have overwhelming majority, yes, of course, you know. Who wouldn't sign on to that? You know, for any government, if I'm in the government, I would want to have that capacity if it is needed, because government is growing, so you have the additional departments in government, so we need that. But government is not growing. We are making more places statutory. So you're seeing government itself is shrinking and putting out to statutory bodies, Mr. Speaker. So, yeah, I would want the option. But when you realize, okay, it is the government's intent to just put a 10th minister right now, Mr. Speaker, I was like, well, wait a second. Why do we need that right now? Elections just finished. Why are we doing this 1 year after elections? And in consultation with our team, you know, we have to come up. So, okay, if government is growing, what about the opposition? So you're going to have more cabinet ministers sitting on that side, giving ministerial statements, having a budget, having all this power, more power on that side, because the next minister means a whole next ministry, a whole next person budget I have to go through, a whole next person budget I have to defend, a whole next person on that side with almost unlimited power to access to government resources, Mr. Speaker. And what we're getting over here, Mr. Speaker, this side of the House isn't getting anything. So the logical thing say, okay, if you want to strengthen that side of the House, something will be strengthened on this side, Mr. Speaker. So that is all that we were asking in the long run. If you strengthen one for balance, let's strengthen both, Mr. Speaker. And sorry, this is not a debate. This is 2 minute speech, so I cannot get into it as it is, you know. But they have ministerial statements. They have all the powers in the House to go and go down whatever road they want to go down. But I don't have that power, and that is why we need to balance it up, Mr. Speaker. Thank you very much. I know I went over, and thank you for giving me the extra 3 minutes. Thank you.
1: Thank you very much, Honorable Member, for your two-minute speech. The Chair recognizes the Honorable Minister of Home Affairs for her speech.
6: Bless you, bless you. Morning, Mr. Speaker. Morning to my Home Affairs colleagues, strangers in the gallery. Morning to the amazing people of Leeward and Long Bay. Mr. Speaker, I had no intentions of giving a two-minute speech because I do have the privilege of having a ministerial statement which has been circulated for members to read on policy initiatives happening in the ministry. And of course, I would have taken the opportunity to extend condolences like I did yesterday to the Missick family here in Grand Turk, which is part of my family, and Mame was an integral part of my growing up. I'm a Mary. My original name was Mary. I don't know where Mervin found Akira from, but there are two different stories between Doreen and Mervin, mommy and daddy, on where they found Akira. But Mary A. Missick, known as Mame, was a Mary that I was named after. I was named

that I am today. Some may say there's a little too much sass, but a couple of those Marys were sassy ladies, and so I get a double dose of the sassiness. And so I want to honor them and say once again, Mr. Speaker, may the souls of the faithfully departed through the mercy of God rest in peace. Now, Mr. Speaker, my colleague opposite, the Honorable Leader of the Opposition, has just irked me with his comments a few moments ago. And I know, Mr. Leader of the Opposition, you have to walk a very uncomfortable line. You are the Leader of the Opposition. You are the person in this chamber in a statutory and constitutional role with a mandate. Your party has gone through leadership changes. We acknowledge that. It would be no different in the Progressive National Party when we were in opposition and leadership changes had to be made. But Mr. Honorable, because I'm not going to call you Mr. because you are an honorable member. Honorable Leader of the Opposition, you cannot willfully walk away from a commitment you gave months ago in your capacity as Leader of the Opposition. Just because your political party changes of recent have decided to walk a different path, your word must be your bond. We are put in these positions by the people to serve in their best interests. Months ago, when the discussion was had, there was no indication from you how to strengthen the opposition as this new proposition is being made by the leader of your party. You, in good faith, signed the letter as jointly with the premier for this side of the House and your side of the House. Now, if positions have changed, it would have been prudent upon you to advise the premier that you were withdrawing your consent at that time. Not having some correspondence written by a person who is not in this chamber, by someone that does not have a constitutional mandate like you do, Mr. Leader, Honorable Leader of the Opposition, to write that correspondence without notice to your parliamentary colleagues. We are one parliament, Honorable Leader of the Opposition. You can't ask us to consider your view as the Leader of the Opposition in good faith going forward, that we have your support on fundamental, foundational concerns that affect this country. If in this one instance, you show a flip-flop, Honorable Leader of the Opposition, you deserve to represent the people in earnest and fairness, but more importantly, in truth. So my advice to you, whether you want to take it or not, is remember to stand on the principles which got you in this chamber. Do not be distracted by the noise that has no constitutional relevance to the position you hold in this chamber. And if at any time you feel that the outside noise is requiring you to bend, behave yourself back there, okay? Remind that noise of your constitutional obligation. You have a voice. A strong voice, a mandated voice that was given by the people of these islands in February 2025. Don't allow that voice to be diminished and diffused by political musings of political parties, Ms. Honorable Leader of the Opposition. Because what has happened and what we would be seen as is a country that cannot stand on its word. We have spent years, your side and our side, building goodwill with the United Kingdom, chipping away of the impression they may have had of leaders in this territory that serve in this chamber. And then we pull a stunt

0: like you have done recently. It makes them, yes, they may have had their seven prime ministers. Yes, they got their confusion up there. But at the end of the day, we still have to work with them and seek the best decisions for the people of these islands. So it's not about strengthening the executive and making you have to defend a budget and do all this work. Mr. Leader of the Opposition, you knew that was a position in February when you signed the letter. Mr. Leader of the Opposition, that should have been your question members, in March when the letter was brought to you and the discussion members, was had.
1: This is not a debate.
0: I appreciate that, Mr. Speaker. I'm please, not debating. He's interrupting me.
1: Honorable member, please take your seat. Honorable member,
0: no
1: please.
0: One is saying you
1: honorable
0: can't.
1: Member. Honorable member, the honorable minister have the floor.
0: Thank you.
1: Please
0: and I
1: take
0: didn't
1: your
0: interrupt
1: seat.
0: You.
1: Please.
0: You're honorable interrupting member, me now. So sit down.
1: Honorable member. Honorable members, this honorable house is suspended for 10 minutes.
0: Call 10? Oh.

0: Honourable Members, this Honourable House now resumes its sitting. Pray be seated. Honourable Member, before you start, during the debate in this Honourable House, I expect members to behave in a certain manner. We all have our views. We all express our views. But I want us not to get to the point where we were before we suspended the House. Okay, we have our 2-minute speeches. One member was allowed to have a say, and other members should be allowed to have their say. And whether this House, this Honorable House, is suspended or not, decorum while in the chamber must be maintained. And if I see another outbreak like that, members will be suspended. Honourable Member, I will ask you to wrap up your 2-minute speech.
1: Mr. Speaker, I am ever grateful and I want to bid you a pleasant afternoon.
0: Thank you very much, Honourable Member. Honourable Member, I've had my say. Are there any further contributions? Thank you very much. Honourable Member, you'll be hearing from me. You'll be hearing from me. Are there any further speeches, 2-minute speeches? There be no further 2-minute speeches. Let's move on. Petitions, there are none. Government notices, there are none. Private members' notices, there are none. Notices of questions, there are none. Statements by ministers, and we do have a few ministerial statements, and we'll have the first minister statement from the Honourable Minister of Home Affairs.
1: Thank you again, Mr. Speaker. And once again, good afternoon to the amazing people of the Turks and Caicos Islands. Mr. Speaker, I just want to give an update on some of the recent changes happening in the Ministry of Home Affairs so that I can help manage expectations of the general public as it relates to accessing our services and our products. So, Mr. Speaker, I want to start by saying the appointment to this ministry has been very challenging and very rewarding. And so I'm grateful for the opportunity from the Honorable Premier to assist in delivering our government's mandate through the Ministry of Home Affairs. But in our review of the operations, Mr. Speaker, it has been identified that there are some long-standing operational challenges which require significant amount of reform. As we move forward with our organizational restructuring, our process redesign, our staff training, and the implementation of new systems, Mr. Speaker, I am asking the public, I am urging the public to continue expressing their concerns, but know that we need them to be a little patient continuously for this period of time. I share in their frustrations using the services and applying for the products in this ministry. I know firsthand about the difficulties as a customer. And so I bring that personal experience to the reorganization and restructuring so that we can serve you better. As indicated during the last session, we have opened 2 dedicated intake centers for the Ministry of Home Affairs, one on the island of Grand Turk, which is on Church Folly, and the other is on the island of Providenciales, second floor Sammy Bean building. The backlog, Mr. Speaker, we have discovered after a deep audit of our systems is great. That's the reality, Mr. Speaker. The backlog is very significant. And so the comments that may be on social media it's on status on their documents. Unfortunately, you are caught in that backlog. But all is not lost, Mr. Speaker. The public to note that all new applications will be experiencing a greater turnaround time while the team processes through the backlog. And I want to say thank you to those persons who have reached out to say they have had a better experience now that the two intake centers are operational and they're looking forward to the next phase of the development in the Department of Citizenship and Naturalization. So I want to make it abundantly clear, we are no longer adding to the queue of the backlog, but we are processing in tandem or parallel. But the backlog will continue to need time as there are significant deficiencies in applications as they may have been presented, as well as additional documents that need to be provided to the ministry or the department in order to finalize the applications. Mr. Speaker, I want the public to know we hear them, we feel them, we see them, and so we are being agile enough to implement these changes. We want the public to also monitor their email accounts, as that is probably the easiest way that the department will reach out to you for the supplementing documents we may need to support your application. We heard you about your personal name and information being shared publicly, not your biographical information, but identifying whose status card is ready, whose passport card is ready. We understand the public's concern about their entire government name being displayed publicly. Because I use my entire government name, Mr. Speaker, I didn't see the issue, but listening to the public, that is a concern for them. So as a result, we are implementing a revised notification process whereby individuals will be identified using only their first and middle initial, along with their last name and the receipt number, the last few digits of the receipt number. That way, we want to provide that level of security in that personal biographical information. And we're hoping that this will help protect privacy while maintaining an efficient method of communication. Further to that, Mr. Speaker, over the last 3 days, in our audit of the passport processing unit in the ministry, we have uncovered more than 800 passports awaiting processing. This figure is alarming, Mr. Speaker, but we don't raise it to raise fear. We want the public to know that we are processing and we have prioritized passport processing as a result of this discovery. And Mr. Speaker, we want to provide the context that several of these applications for our renewal applications, they will be given first priority because it is a renewal, meaning that the person is already in the system and will be prioritized. The second level of the priority will be first-time applications for persons where this would be their first document. So a 10-year-old child, that would be a priority because that would determine they have no travel document prior to that. And then the third priority would be persons who have been recently naturalized and are now applying for their passport. Because you've been naturalized, it means you already have a travel document. So if an emergency happens and you have to be airlifted out of the islands, there is a travel document that you have, and we'll work through processing your BOTC in that time. With this in mind, Mr. Speaker, we want the public to know we will be guided by data, but over the past month, we have received a significant number of emergency passport requests. Significant, Mr. Speaker. While some responsibility with the delays of processing a regular passport renewal or first-time application rests with the backlog in the ministry, we must ask all passport holders to check your passport for its expiration. We want to discourage you from applying for your passport within 30 days of it being expired. The rule of thumb internationally is 90 days, and we are asking you to be mindful. Please do not book international travel without a renewed or a passport that is in date. Travel internationally for leisure is not a trigger for an emergency passport, Mr. Speaker. Emergency passports are for medical emergencies that obviously could not be avoided. And so we want to encourage all of our passport holders to ensure that they have a passport with sufficient dates in it. And if you're approaching 90 days before expiration and don't have a trip already booked, because if you have a trip booked, then take your trip. But as soon as you get back, please file for your renewal. As well as medical emergencies can happen at any time. So we want to encourage the general public to also just renew your Turks and Caicos Islands passport. Have it, keep it. It's a document. It lasts for 10 years. It saves us having to try and move mountains when we get a call from the hospital that a patient must be medevaced this afternoon and they've just realized their passport is now expired. So we urge every resident listening today to take a moment to review their travel documents, confirm the expiration dates, and ensure that all necessary documentation is in order before urgent travel becomes necessary. Mr. Speaker, it's not doom and gloom, because while we have experienced these challenges in the ministry through our various departments, good news is on the horizon. We are putting mechanisms in place to process passports directly in the island of Providenciales. We've had an opportunity to assess the volume of applications, and the reality is the volume of applications come in on the island of Providenciales. So in the next few weeks, we will have two processing options for documents to be processed in Grand Turk and passports to be processed in Provo. And when I say process, you submit your application, we vet to make sure you're eligible or that all the supporting documents are in place. It's then uploaded to the system and then gets transmitted to the United Kingdom Passport Office for approval and printing. We do not print passports locally, Mr. Speaker. And so as you're applying, bear this in mind that there could be a 10-day travel delay, not delay, but processing period, because the document got to get back from the United Kingdom back to Turks and Caicos, registered in the department before we let you know it's ready for collection. So, Mr. Speaker, I'll always be candid, I'll always be open, and I'll always be transparent with the public. Delays will still be experienced, and they are inevitable during this period of transition and reform. But we are working to modernize and strengthen our Department of Citizenship and Naturalization so that we can support the growing and expanding population citizenry here in the Turks and Caicos Islands. Very quickly, Mr. Speaker, I have to move on to the Department of Motor Vehicles because, again, to the general public, we are going through a structural reform as part of our broader modernization agenda. The changes are designed to improve service delivery, increase operational efficiency, and better serve the public. I want to reiterate at the same time that the quota for taxi license registration and private transfer, also known as VIP SUVs, has or is met. No new applications will be received and or processed because there is no further space to issue those licenses. Until a holistic review is conducted and an audit of which the licenses that are actually in operation and the licenses that are in someone's drawer with the hope of using them someday will be done. And then we will announce to the public when the quota would be increased and we'll be able to accept new applications. But that is only taxi and SUV transfer. We have omnibus, we have the other private charter, we have mass transportation licenses that are available, and so persons who would like to get into this industry should look beyond what is hot and popular and see how they can build their business in the other license categories that we have. But Mr. Speaker, I have to address this growing concern, and I ask members of the public, when they are dealing with our staff members in the Ministry of Home Affairs, whether it's DMV, whether it's Citizenship Naturalization, Registrar General's Office, because those are the four establishments that provide products to the public. Let us be courteous and respectful to each other. We had an incident reported to us yesterday where a customer came into the DMV, accosted the director, used all the disgusting words possible about her. She does not go to work for that, Mr. Speaker. She goes to work to serve the public. Because what you are asking for is unavailable to you, that's not a decision that she has made. That is the reality of the situation. And by cursing her out and then calling me all nice and sweet, as if I ain't gonna pick my team member over you, it makes no sense, Mr. Speaker. And we have that experience in Grand Turk with our customer service center here. We are asking and urging the general public to treat our team members as they would treat and respect their grandmother. I think we all can agree, we all treat our grandmothers with a nice demeanor, because she's sometimes got candy in her bag and she's baked cake. So let's approach them with a nice spirit, a nice demeanor. Yes, they may tell you your passport ain't ready. Yes, they may tell you the naturalization is with the governor's office being processed and you're mad because you wanted it today. That's not their fault, Mr. Speaker. They are providing you factual information on your products. Don't take your frustration out on them. Be frustrated at the system. And I've said that the system is flawed and we are rebuilding the system to be better. So let's respect the public servants who are serving you and the capacities that they hold in the government across all ministries. Because abusive language, intimidation, harassment, and mistreatment of our staff will not be tolerated. And trust me, I know enough law to figure out how I can ban you from entering in somewhere, and if it ain't there, I can create it here in the chamber with the AG's help. So, Mr. Speaker, as we waltz our way to the 50th anniversary celebrations of ministerial government, we want to encourage all the residents across the islands to take part in the various activities. The DC of Middle Caicos and North Caicos activities are next week. We indicated Grand Turk's activity starts this Saturday, and you will see Providenciales Salt Key activities announced in due course. So, Mr. Speaker, I end as I begin. The challenge is real. But I want the people of these islands to know this government is listening, this ministry is working, and we are dedicated to providing the service of excellence as we rebuild, modernize, and streamline our service delivery to the people of these islands. With that said, Mr. Speaker, I wish you another pleasant afternoon. Thank you.
0: Thank you very much, Honorable Minister, for your ministerial statement. Honourable members, the Chair now recognizes the Honourable Premier for his ministerial statement.

Thank you. Thank you, Mr. Speaker. Mr. Speaker, I believe yesterday I circulated a statement that I had intended to give. That statement may be in the possession of some members. I have withdrawn that statement because I didn't think, after reading it, it was actually a proper parliamentary statement. It's more of a political rather than a parliamentary statement. And after reviewing it and after praying about it and after receiving direct counsel from my Lord and my Maker, I decided that it would not contribute to national unity or was not befitting of the position that I hold in this Parliament and the position that have given to me by the people of these islands, and I thought they would expect better from me than that. So I've pulled that statement, and I'm going to deliver a statement that I believe is appropriate to the moment. Mr. Speaker, it was Martin Luther King who said, "The ultimate measure of a man is not where he stands in moments of comfort and convenience, but where he stands at times of challenge and controversy." And so, Mr. Speaker, I continue by saying, we compete to become better, not to make enemies. As iron sharpens iron, so one person sharpens another. Proverbs 27 and verse 17. With that said, Mr. Speaker, we're all human. It's human nature to be more emotional than rational. And so times, tempers flare. And it's easy to take things on and we gotta have our buttons pushed at an opportune times and to sometimes take on defending ourselves rather than allowing our record to defend us and those people who believe in us and can see the wisdom and share the vision that we have for these beautiful Turks and Caicos Islands. And so, Mr. Speaker, I want to use my moments to address two issues that are topical. One of them is in direct relation to the hospital and the InterHealth Canada issue. And the other one has to do with the constitutional amendments or the advancement of Turks and Caicos Constitution, both of which I believe are very important to all of us, and both of which the Leader of Opposition addressed in his two-minute speech. It is unfortunate that he is not here to hear my side of the story, because he expressed concern about both of those and expressed that there were confusion and lack of clarity and lack of information available to himself and the general public as related to these critical issues. So it's very unfortunate that he is not here in the chamber to at least hear firsthand what I have to say. Fortunately, he does have a written statement that he can read and at his leisure. Mr. Speaker, I rise today to provide this Honorable House, as I said, with information on two issues. And first, I want to speak about the hospitals and the InterHealth Canada contract. Mr. Speaker, through this Honorable House, the people of the Turks and Caicos Islands deserve a full and frank account of where we stand with the hospital project. They deserve
information on the history, its cost, and the path we are now charting to resolve it. Mr. Speaker, the people deserve honesty. They deserve to understand how we arrive at this moment and what it has cost them and what this government is doing about it. And let me start by saying I'm going to make this statement today, but I have partially prepared a paper that I will, in due course, lay on the table of this House so that the public and this House have full, detailed information of every step that have been taken from the initial step in 2008, documented with figures and also including the major players in that document, so that there'll be no confusion, because I think we owe it to the public to be transparent at all times, regardless to who it may impact. The important thing is the public needs to know, because at the end of the day, they are the ones who are paying for things. And so, Mr. Speaker, before I proceed, I want to say something directly. This is not a matter for political point scoring. And I am aware that voices have been raised in recent days seeking to use this situation for partisan advantage. Mr. Speaker, I want to be unequivocal. The challenge this territory faces in relation to its health care concessions are serious challenges. They are complex, and they predate any single government or administration. They will not be resolved by political theater. They will not be resolved by They will be resolved only by careful, determined, and responsible governance. And that is what this government intends to provide, Mr. Speaker. Mr. Speaker, it is important to begin with an honest acknowledgement. When the project agreement was signed in January 2008, it represented a genuine step forward for healthcare in these islands. For the first time, Mr. Speaker, the people of the Turks and Caicos Islands had access to purpose-built modern hospital facilities on Grand Turk and on Providenciales. The framework that was established created a new standard of healthcare infrastructure for our territory and brought with it clinical services, equipment, and capabilities that had not previously been available here. Mr. Speaker, this was a meaningful change, and the persons who conceptualized it and envisioned it should be thanked. The people who benefited from care in these facilities over the past 15 years deserve to have that acknowledged. Mr. Speaker, a step forward built on a flawed foundation, however, cannot sustain itself indefinitely. And it is the foundation, the procurement process, Mr. Speaker, the contractual structure, and the financial arrangements that has proven to be the source of the serious and mounting difficulties we now face. The hospitals themselves are an asset. The contract under which they are operated has become an unsustainable burden. Mr. Speaker, again, I say I want to be brutally frank about the facts here. The project agreement was entered into following a process that the Commission of Inquiry, led by Sir Robin Aull, found to be seriously flawed. There was no competitive tender. The construction contract was awarded to a company linked to the same ultimate beneficial owner as InterHealth Canada itself, creating, in the Commission's own words, a closed commercial loop in which public money flowed from the government to one entity and back to the same private interest through another. Once the paper is laid on the table of this House in due course, it will become clear to the public exactly
the details. The commission found this constituted an unacceptable conflict of interest. Those findings had consequences that extended far beyond this project. They contributed directly to the suspension of our constitution and the imposition of direct rule from London in 2009. That story is hardly told, but that is the fact, and it will be disclosed once the documents are laid on the table of this House, because the House needs to know. The people of these islands paid a democratic price for what is done in 2008. And while, Mr. Speaker, I do not rehearse this history to apportion blame across party lines, governments of different political persuasions have grappled with this contract in the years since. I raise it because the House and the public must understand the nature of the problem we inherit and why the structural flaws embedded in this agreement from the very beginning have proven so difficult and so costly to resolve. Mr. Speaker, beyond the procedural failure, the contractual architecture itself created conditions in which accountability was persistently difficult to enforce. Mr. Speaker, the two InterHealth, and I want you to follow me, I want the public to follow me, because I want to be pellucidly clear about this to avoid any further political mileage seeking. The two Healthcare Canada, the two InterHealth Canada companies, one responsible for infrastructure, one for clinical services, owed entirely separate obligations to the government. Neither was liable for the failures of the other. When disputes arose about performance, each entity could point to the other. Responsibility diffused across a legal structure that was designed, it appears, more to protect the private parties than to protect the public interest. Compounding this, the clinical service payment was structured on a cost-plus basis. The operator was reimbursed for the actual cost plus a fixed margin. The original plan was to transition to a capitation model. What does that mean? It means that based on the throughput in the hospital, there was supposed to be a formula on a per capita basis or a per patient basis, depending on the kind of treatment that was administered. So there would be some risk on the part of the operator to ensure that they had an incentive to deliver efficiency. So the original plan was to transition to a capitation model, one that would have given the operator a genuine financial incentive to manage costs efficiently. That transition, Mr. Speaker, never happened. For the entire duration of this concession, the government has paid what the operator spent plus profit, with no structural pressure on the operator to control expenditure. Mr. Speaker, this is not a sustainable model for any healthcare system. And it is a central reason why the cost of this arrangement has grown to the levels that we are confronting. Mr. Speaker, the financial consequences of these structural failures has been severe, and they have fallen entirely on the taxpayers of the Turks and Caicos Islands. Mr. Speaker, between 2016 and 2025, this territory spent, and this is all of the healthcare, not just InterHealth, include this territory spent $828 million on public health between 2016 and 2025. The reason why I'm highlighting this so the public could understand the challenge we face with sustainability of the framework, the health
care framework that we have today, because we cannot continue to operate in the system. We are going to have to change the system itself. Today, healthcare consumes more than 32% of all government expenditure and 8.1% of our entire GDP. This is above Caribbean norms and unsustainable for a small island developing state. Mr. Speaker, that equates to $2,600 for every man, woman, and child in these islands every year. These figures do not include the cost of litigation in relationship to the InterHealth Canada matter, when disputes under the contract reach the point that they could no longer be resolved through negotiation. They went to the international arbitration under the rules of the International Chamber of Commerce. The first arbitration concluded last year, and it was ruinously expensive. The tribunal ordered the government to pay InterHealth Canada $18.5 million in principal and interest. It then awarded the company 80% of its legal cost, a further $8.2 million, and 80% of the ICC's own arbitration cost, together with our own legal expenses and an earlier interim award. The total cost of this territory from the first arbitration alone was approximately $39.7 million, roughly 8% of our entire annual budget. Mr. Speaker, I want this House to sit with that figure for a moment. 8% of our annual budget consumed not by a school, not by a road, not by a housing program, not by anything that improve a single life in these islands, but by the cost of resolving a dispute with a private contractor over a contract that should never have been structured the way it was. Quite frankly, TCI was used as a guinea pig. The ICC framework and this is very important, and going in the future for legal minds, this sort of arrangements we're going to have to avoid. We have to avoid referring things to these international arbitration bodies. And any investor state contract that insists on us doing it, we have to say bye-bye to them. Right? We'd rather not have it, rather than subject ourselves to the ICC and other international arbitration bodies. Now, I am aware that there is a mechanism in Europe that bypasses this, and we should be researching how we make use of that kind of arbitration body rather than going through the ICC. The ICC framework contains no mechanism to consider a small state's ability to pay when making cost awards. The tribunal applied commercial standards of procedural rigor to a government, that is, standards designed for corporations operating in sophisticated legal environments, without any meaningful concessions to the realities of governing a small island territory. This is a systemic injustice. And this is something I will return to before I finish. Mr. Speaker, I want to turn to the second arbitration, which connects to some extent to the letter of termination received, and I call it a purported termination, because I don't want to acknowledge that. Speaker, the second arbitration was commenced by Infraco. And I told you earlier there are two companies. Infraco is the facilities management company that manages the facility, the buildings and stuff. In June 2025, claiming payment of five unpaid invoices
covering the period from January to May 2025, totaling $9,308,306. The government resisted arguing that payments should be withheld pending resolution of disputes about Infraco's maintenance. Maintenance obligations, including work related to the safety and hurricane damage remediation. The tribunal has ruled against the government on the payment question. It was found that under the terms of the project agreement, the operator's performance monitoring report is the exclusive basis on which payments are calculated and that it remains operative unless formally corrected through a defined contractual process. In plain terms, the contract requires the government to pay first and dispute later. We cannot withhold amounts while a dispute is ongoing. Our remedy is to challenge the report, seek correction, and pursue recovery through the dispute resolution process. The tribunal has therefore ordered the government to pay the $9+ million. And the government also applied for an order requiring Infraco to provide security, that is a bank guarantee or escrow arrangement before receiving payment, giving legitimate concerns about recovery of our counterclaims later succeeded. The tribunal dismissed that application, finding that the risk of paying before disputes are resolved was inherent in the contract as drafted, and that we had not demonstrated the exceptional circumstances that would justify security being required. Mr. Speaker, I will not pretend that this is a comfortable outcome. It is not. But I want to be equally clear about what this award does not mean. Mr. Speaker, it does not mean the arbitration is over. It does not mean that the government's position on Infraco's performance has been found without merit. Our counterclaims for deficits, safety deficits, hurricane damage remediation failures, and entitlement to financial deductions have not yet been heard. They remain live. The tribunal has also ruled on a series of technical questions about how the contract's maintenance provisions should be interpreted. Question that will directly shape the value and prospects of those counterclaims. We are seeking or have been seeking urgent legal advice on the full implication of those rulings. And Mr. Speaker, as I said earlier, I will update the House in due course. So, Mr. Speaker, the combined known costs of this to this country from both arbitrations now stands at approximately $40 million. Right. So, and that is something the Leader of Opposition should be here, because in his address yesterday, he had all sorts of weird voodoo calculations about what the cost is going to be. As far as government stands, none of those calculations come near to what our expectations, realistic expectations based on professional calculations and precedents would dictate. The project agreement remains in force. Infraco continues to operate the hospitals under the concession. But every month, this contract continues brings mounting payment obligations, continuing legal costs, and further strains on a public finances already stretched by the cost of this arrangement. The imperative to bring this concession to a conclusion on legally sound, financial, and fair terms has never been more urgent. And I want to repeat that, right? Because healthcare, clinical services, delivery at the hospital is at the core of our interest. So we have an interest. It's an imperative to bring this concession to a conclusion, but that
can only be done or should only be done on legally sound, financial, fair terms. Yes. And that is urgent. Mr. Speaker, let me speak for a moment on what I believe the path forward should be. This government will act decisively and it will act responsibly. In the immediate term, we have complied with the tribunal's order and we have made the required payment within the deadline. That's done. Simultaneously, we have been obtaining urgent legal advice on whether our ongoing deduction strategy under which we have been withholding $1.8 million per month in disputed sums remains lawful in light of the pay now, dispute later ruling. We will brief Parliament fully on all implications of the award, and we will assess the fiscal impact to ensure appropriate budget adjustments are made. So this is not the last time you're going to hear from me on this issue. I'm making an undertaking now, Mr. Speaker, to ensure that Parliament is kept abreast of every step that is taken. Mr. Speaker, over the coming months, we will pursue our counterclaims with the strongest available evidence and the best legal representation we can field. We are better prepared for this arbitration than we were for the last. With strong counsel, enhanced circumstances, and well-evidenced positions on Infraco's obligation. That preparation, Mr. Speaker, will continue. And so, Mr. Speaker, we will also accelerate termination negotiations. A negotiated exit on fair terms remains the preferred outcome for the territory and ultimately for both parties. The hospitals are an asset that belong in every meaningful sense to the people of the Turks and Caicos Islands. Reclaiming control of them and of our healthcare system is the fundamental objective. When that day comes, Mr. Speaker, we will be ready. We are developing a comprehensive transition plan covering workforce, capital investment, accreditation, and the full range of operational requirements so that public management of our hospitals begins from a position of strength, not improvisation. And so, we will engage the United Kingdom.

Mr. Speaker, just to say and to make this country aware that in the, I think in the last two party manifestos of the Progressive National Party, we've said very clearly that it is our intention to establish a health service authority, right? And that is indeed one of the options. Unless it is totally impractical and unaffordable, that remains an option, a priority option, as opposed to handing the management of our hospitals over to a foreign interim or permanent health service provider. I want the public to be sure of that. It is my and my party declared intention to establish a health services authority under which all of the health requirements of these Turks and Caicos Islands are placed, including the hospitals. That is our preferred option. Mr. Speaker, the hospital project gave these islands a healthcare infrastructure they did not previously have. And I don't want to diminish that decision at the time it was made, right? Because it had to have had some vision, right, in order for the persons who were responsible to arrive at that conclusion. The fact that the structure was flawed, and I've gone through this myself, was due in large extent to conflicting interests from specialist consultants and business entities resident in the United Kingdom. As I said, it was a guinea pig. It was a package of three in one when the typical public-private partnership for hospitals focused mainly on the infrastructure, the facilities management side of it. Clinical services are always separate. So, Speaker, I'm aware it's 1 o'clock, so if you let me finish. Mr. Speaker, the TCI Hospital Project, as I said, gave these islands a healthcare infrastructure they did not previously have. That is a fact, Mr. Speaker, and it is worth stating. But it did so through a process, as I said at the beginning, that is fundamentally compromised under a contract that was structurally unworkable and at a financial cost that has proven unsustainable for a country of our size. The combined arbitration exposure, as I said earlier, of approximately $49 million set against a healthcare bill that now exceeds 32%. And again, I want to make it clear that healthcare bill is for the entire country. I'm not just speaking of in the Health Canada. Of all government spending, represents a burden that cannot continue. The people of the Turks and Caicos Islands deserve a healthcare system that is not only modern and well-equipped, but publicly accountable, financially sound, and built on a foundation that will last. Mr. Speaker, over the coming months, we will pursue, the government will resolve the concession. We will resolve the concession. It will reclaim the hospitals, and it will build a healthcare system worthy of the trust that our people place in it. And so, Mr. Speaker, I ask all members of this House on both sides to approach this matter with seriousness, with the seriousness it demands. The decisions ahead will have consequences for every family in these islands. And those families deserve our best efforts, not our worst instincts. Mr. Speaker, I'd like to spend the next few minutes speaking about the constitutional amendments and the expansion of the executive branch.

And again, unfortunately, the leader of the opposition is not in here. Because what determines who sits on this side of the table, the aisle, and who sits on that side, indeed, is the Constitution. But at the end of the day, it's the elections, right? The elections decide who sits over there and who sits over here, right? So it's not something that we can carve out that is not in the Constitution. And we don't do anything in Turks and Caicos Island that's different from what happens every place else. In fact, we're just catching up, because what we did before was not democratic, right? You can't have people in parliaments who are not elected. And so, Mr. Speaker, I intend to speak plainly to set the record straight and to place before this House the full context of what was proposed, why it was proposed, and what it most certainly was not. Mr. Speaker, the Turks and Caicos Islands is no longer the territory it was 20 years ago. Our economy has grown. Our population has grown. The complexity of the issues we are called upon to manage, that is healthcare, infrastructure, financial services, immigration, environmental protection, foreign investment, and the full range of public administration has grown enormously.

0: Mr. Speaker, the demands placed on modern government in this territory are not modest. They are substantial, and they require a cabinet and an executive that has the capacity, the bandwidth, and the collective expertise to meet them. The proposal to expand the executive is therefore not an act of political self-interest. It is a recognition of practical reality. A government that is stretched too thin cannot govern well. A cabinet that is overloaded cannot give the proper attention to the serious decisions that affect the lives of every family in these islands. Expanding the executive is about ensuring that the people of the Turks and Caicos Islands are served by a government that is properly equipped to serve. This is the case for expansion. It is straightforward. It is honest, and it rests entirely on the public interest. Mr. Speaker, before I go further, I want to address directly what has been said and what has been implied in some quarters about this proposal. And while I have the leader, I mean the member for the Bight on the other side, you may call me an old man, but I don't have old ideas. My ideas are modern and progressive. And the future belongs to you and the rest of the persons in here who are younger. And so it's important that you don't let that be hijacked by persons who have alternative motive and interests that you may not even be aware of. And I'm not speaking to what those interests are today because I deliberately decided not to. But I doubt those interests are aligned with your interest and the interest of the people of the Turks and Caicos. So it has been suggested that an expansion of the executive is connected to an expansion of term limits. Let me be unambiguous. I have never at any time advocated for an extension of the current term limit provisions. I have never, not privately, not publicly, and not in any communication with the Foreign and Commonwealth Office. That suggestion is false, and I will not allow it to go unchallenged in this House. I deliberately not decided to put the communication between the government, leader of the opposition, and the SCDO in the public domain. I believe that it is there, but I didn't because that's not the way I believe official business ought to be handled. The proposal that was advanced was for an expansion of the executive, additional ministerial capacity to carry out the work of government. It was not and never has been a proposal to alter the terms on which elected members serve. Anyone who asserts otherwise is either misinformed or is deliberately misrepresenting the position. And this House deserves better than that. Mr. Speaker, there's another matter I must address with equal clarity. The request to the SCDO for the expansion of the executive was not made unilaterally. No, and the Honorable Minister for Home Affairs spoke eloquently about that earlier. It was made with the knowledge and the support of the Honorable Leader of the Opposition. I say that not to embarrass anyone and not to score a political point. I say that because accuracy matters and because the people of the Turks and Caicos are entitled to know the full picture. When a request is advanced with cross-party support, it carries a different weight. It reflects a shared assessment of the territory's needs. If the leader of the opposition did not consult his party before indicating his support, that is a matter between him and his colleagues. It is not a matter for which this government can be held responsible. What I can say is that the position conveyed to us was one of support, and we proceeded on that basis in good faith. I therefore take this opportunity to appeal directly to the Leader of the Opposition, stand by the position you originally agreed. This was a joint undertaking. The territory's interests have not changed since that agreement was reached. What has changed, it appears, is the political temperature, and I urge honourable members not to allow political pressure to override a commitment that was made in the genuine interests of the people of these islands. As the Honourable Minister for Home Affairs has said, it is important for those people in the House with statutory obligation to live up to the expectations of the people. Mr. Speaker, there are some who suggest that the answer to the question of executive capacity is not the expansion of elected members, but a return to appointed members of the House of Assembly. I want to address that proposal directly, and I want to be direct about where I stand. To return to appointed membership of the House would be a retrograde step, one that runs contrary to the democratic aspiration of our people, and one that would be a disservice to the memory and the legacy of our national hero. Our national hero fought for the advancement of self-governance, for the empowerment of the Turks and Caicos Islands people, and for a democratic future built on the principle that the people of these islands should govern themselves through representatives they have chosen freely at the ballot box. Yes. To dispute that principle by reintroducing appointed members, individuals placed in this House, not by people, by the stroke of an executive pen. Sorry. Let me read that to be clear. To dilute that principle by introducing appointed members, that is, individuals placed in this House, not by the people, by the stroke of an executive pen, would contain everything that the national hero's legacy represents. That would mean we're going back to the old days when the governor would have the right to appoint people to this House. We can't be critical of the remit of the governor in one sense and then asking her or whomever that happened to be is to elect people in this House, because what that means, that if this is an independent parliament of the people, then nobody should have the right to appoint anybody to this House. It should be the people to elect people to this House. And I am surprised, I am very surprised of the smart people in the PDM party who would allow one man to come out of the wilderness, to be resurrected, and to dictate to them that they should have a retrograde step. Because I believe that view represents people, personal interests, and may I say, somebody must be paying. Because we've been on a road for making empowerment decisions for our people, whether it been real estate, whether it been business license, whether it been every stuff. And there are people out there in the community who don't like what we're doing. So there is a plot. In the same way we had a plot in 2007 to bring this government down. And the same people are involved. The same people are involved. And it can't mean good to this country at the end of the day. It can't mean it sets us back. It can't mean good. So anyone out there who is firing like a lemon, blindly, should catch themselves and start thinking critically of what they are being told and how they are being led. And so, Mr. Speaker, it is worth reminding this House of the historical record. At the time of the most recent constitutional change to our framework, the Turks and Caicos Islands was the only, and I stand to be corrected, was the only British Overseas territory that still retained appointed members of the House of Assembly. Every other OT had moved beyond that model. We were the last. The removal of appointed members was not a radical departure. It was an overdue alignment with the democratic standards that our sister territories had already embraced. Mr. Speaker, to contemplate reversing that progress now, to voluntarily step back into constitutional arrangement that every comparable jurisdiction had already left behind, would be to embrace willingly a colonial mindset that has no place in the Turks and Caicos Islands in 2026. We should be moving forward, not backwards. Mr. Speaker, I want to say something that I hope will be heard by every member of the House and by the people watching and listening beyond it. The Constitution of the Turks and Caicos Islands is the foundational document of our democratic life. It is the framework within which we all operate, government and opposition, majority and minority, today's winners and yesterday's. It belongs to all of us, all of us. And more importantly, it belongs to the people. And in making decisions, it's important to know that oppositions of today become governments of tomorrow, and governments of today become oppositions of tomorrow, and we should not be making any decisions that is going to impact us when we're on the other side of the table, because as sure as the moon, as day follows night, eventually that will happen. It may be a long time, but it will happen. It must never be treated as a political instrument. It must never be used as a weapon to pick up by one side and put down by the other, depending on who finds it convenient in a given moment. Because, Mr. Speaker, the reality of democratic life is this. As I said, sooner or later, the government becomes the opposition, and the opposition becomes the government. That is the nature of democracy, and it is right that it should be so. So whatever constitutional arrangement we put in place today, we put in place for everyone, including ourselves, when we are no longer on the side of the House. A constitution that is used as a political ping pong, amended when it suits one party and challenged when it suits another, does not serve the people. It creates stalemate. It creates uncertainty. It creates what I would describe as a state of constitutional inertia, where every significant question of governance becomes hostage to the political cycle, and where the real business of building this territory is forever deferred. We are better than that. This House must be better than that. The Boundaries Commission, Mr. Speaker, and the composition of this House, Mr. Speaker, I like to speak to that because that is who determines who sits in this House to some extent. And I believe, Mr. Speaker, I am conscious that the debate around constitutional matters does not exist in isolation. There are other important questions about the democratic architecture of this territory that are live and legitimate. It is my understanding that the Boundaries Commission will soon be appointed. The Commission will undertake the important work of determining the composition of this House, specifically the balance between at-large members and electoral district members. This is a matter of genuine democratic significance. And I want to acknowledge that the Leader of the Opposition has raised legitimate concern about this. And we know that because of time crunch, that work, important work, could not have been done before the last election. Those concerns deserve to be heard, The question of how this House is constituted, who represents whom, and on what geographic or large scale basis goes to the heart of how effectively the people of the Turks and Caicos Islands are represented in their own parliament. So the Constitution already decides who sits here and who sits over there. I understand, Mr. Speaker, that time has not yet allowed for the full consideration of those concerns, but they have merit. And I give this House my commitment, my party commitment, that as the Boundaries Commission process proceeds, there will be proper opportunity for that conversation to take place. But, Mr. Speaker, the dependency of that process is not a reason to delay this specific and distinct question of executive expansion. These are separate matters, and one does not depend, or one does not need to wait upon the other. And so, Mr. Speaker, I'm winding down, I'll be there in a second. Let me say out clearly, the sequence of steps is important. The amendment to the Constitution that has been requested for the expansion of the executive has been subject of communication with the SCDO. It is my understanding that the outgoing Minister for the Overseas Territories gave tacit agreement to the proposed amendment moving forward. That agreement was reached in good faith on the basis of a position that had cross-party support in this country. The government's position is clear. We should proceed with that agreed amendment now. And I'm calling on the members of the PDM party, the executive, and the rank and file to have a serious talk with their leader, because what he's doing is not progressive. And it would not. And when the table turns, depending on who is at that table, the same thing could happen, right? Constitution don't belong to me, and it don't belong to him. It belongs to the people, right? It is overdue. Mr. Speaker, the government's position is clear. We should proceed with that agreed amendment now. The Turks and Caicos is the only overseas territory that don't have junior ministers. The only one that don't have junior ministers, parliamentary secretary. Check it. And why would he object to that? Time is overdue. The territory's need for adequate executive capacity does not diminish because the political weather has changed. Once that amendment is in place, this government is ready and eager to convene a constitutional committee, and I believe the Constitution provides for that, to consider further broader amendments. And as the leader of the opposition, truly believe that we should aspire to the constitutional level of Bermuda, he shouldn't be agreeing to having appointed members in the House, because what he should be speaking about is to the composition of the cabinet and who chairs the cabinet and how the reserve powers of the governor can be diluted and that of the executive or ministerial appointees can be increased. That is what he should be focusing on, so that we take away the excuse of blaming the British. The more power we have, the more we can do for ourselves. That is what he should be focused on. So, Mr. Speaker, once that amendment is in place, as I said, the government is ready and eager to convene a constitutional committee to consider further broader amendments. And I want to be explicit about the direction those further amendments should take. Mr. Speaker, they should balance between at-large members and elected district members. This is a matter of genuine democratic significance. And I want to acknowledge that the leader of the opposition has raised legitimate concerns about it. Oh, I'm repeating myself here. Mr. Speaker, as I said, I want to be explicit about the direction those further amendments should take. They should move the statute toward greater autonomy, toward a more mature and self-government constitutional relationship with the United Kingdom, and toward a framework that reflects the aspiration and the capabilities of our people. Mr. Speaker, this is the constitutional journey we should be on, not a journey backward to appointed members and reduced democratic accountability. Forward, together, a TCI that governs itself with greater confidence, greater authority, and greater self-determination. That's what we want. And so I'd like to make a personal appeal to the Leader of the Opposition in his absence. And that, Mr. Speaker, the position that was jointly communicated to the FCDO reflected a moment of cross-party consensus on what this territory needs. And the Leader of the Opposition knows that. He knows that, ordinarily I would have some sympathy for the Leader of the Opposition, but I don't in this case because I believe he's relinquished his duty, his constitutional duty to someone who is outside of the House and who, as yet, there's no guarantee that he have the support of his own party, the full support of his own party. Because he hasn't been tested. You go into a room with 20 people or however many, and you come out as leader. What happened with the rest of the people? Are you thinking about them? Do they have your confidence? I don't think so. And at the next G General Conference of the party, it could be somebody else. Mr. Speaker, the position that was jointly communicated to the FCDO reflects a moment of cross-party consensus on what this territory needs. That consensus did not arise by accident. It arose because thoughtful people on both sides of the House recognize that executive capacity is a governance issue, not a political one. I understand that managing a party is not always straightforward. There are lots of fights. And that positions agreed at one level do not always command immediate support at every level. But I ask the Honourable Member to reflect on what was agreed and why, and to stand by it. The government is ready to engage at any time on additional forward-looking constitutional amendments. We're not asking the opposition to write a blank check. We're not asking them to honor a commitment that was made in the interest, we are asking them to honor a commitment that was made in the interest of the people. And in return, we offer a genuine and open process of constitutional dialogue that will give the opposition full opportunity to advance its concerns about the Boundaries Commission, the composition of this House, and any other matters of democratic significance. This is a fair offer. It is an open offer, and it is one that this government makes without condition beyond this. Honor the position set out in the letter submitted to the FCDO. That is the foundation on which further progress can be built. And Mr. Speaker, I conclude. The case of expanding the executive is a case for better governance. It is a case for ensuring that the people of the Turks and Caicos Islands are served by an administration that has the capacity to meet the demands of a modern, growing, and increasingly complex territory. It is not a case for expanding anyone's tenure. It is not a case for undermining democratic accountability. And it is most certainly not a case for returning to the appointed membership of a House of Assembly, a model that every other British overseas territory had already abandoned and that has no place in the democratic future our national hero envisioned for us. The Boundaries Commission will do its work. The Constitutional Committee will have its opportunity. Broader reform that moves us toward greater autonomy and self-governance is a goal this government actively embraces. But none of that can proceed from a foundation of broken commitments and constitutional inertia. We must take the agreed step first. We must move forward. And so, Mr. Speaker, I call on the members to engage with these questions. I call on the Leader of Opposition. I call on our opposite numbers. Because at the end of the day, the PDM and the PNP are not enemies. We are competitors, right? And where that competition meets in the middle in the interest of our people, we should sign off on it. And so I call on the members to engage with these questions in the spirit of genuine public service, setting aside the temptation to use constitutional matters for short-term political advantage, and focus instead on what kind of government and what kind of democracy the people of the Turks and Caicos Islands truly deserve. So, Mr. Speaker, I thank you for listening. I thank the public for listening. And I hope that what I said today resonates with those people of goodwill on the other side. And so I want to appeal to us again to say to set aside the temptation to use constitutional matters to short-term political advantage and focus instead on what kind of government and what kind of democracy the people of the Turks and Caicos Islands truly deserve. With that said, Mr. Speaker, I commend this statement to the House. Thank you.
1: Thank you very much, Honourable Premier, for your ministerial statement. Honourable members, before returning to the order paper, I'd like to call on the Honourable Attorney General, who would like to make a point of clarification. Honourable Attorney General.
2: Thank you, Mr. Speaker. Mr. Speaker, we've had quite an eventful day today, although the agenda was quite light. At the beginning of the day, I think we need to watch these light agendas, Mr. Speaker. Mr. Speaker, I wish to address this Honorable House on a point of clarification related to the concerns that have arisen regarding the interaction between the Select Committee reviewing the Integrity Commission and Her Excellency the Governor, particularly the question of whether there were factual inaccuracies and whether prior notice of serious criticisms ought to have been provided before the final report of such criticisms was made public. Mr. Speaker, at the outset, it is important to reaffirm that this matter should not be viewed as a contest between constitutional institutions. Both the Select Committee and the Governor are exercising functions conferred upon them by law and the Constitution, and both are entitled to the respect of this Honorable House. Mr. Speaker, the principle underlying giving notice to any person or institution impacted by criticisms in parliamentary reports is one of procedural fairness. It is rooted in the long-standing rules of natural justice, namely, that any person who may be subject to significant criticism should ordinarily be made aware of the substance of that criticism and afforded a reasonable opportunity to respond before the adverse findings are made public. At the same time, it is necessary to recognize that the precise legal requirements applicable to public inquiries do not automatically apply in the same manner to every parliamentary proceeding or select committee process. This process, however, could help to clarify any factual inaccuracies and strengthen the report's findings. Mr. Speaker, the powers, procedures, and privileges of parliamentary committees is governed by the standing orders of this Honourable Parliament and the Constitution. The essential question, therefore, is whether the requirements of fairness were met. The focus should be on whether any individual or office holder who was the subject of criticism was given a meaningful opportunity to know the concerns being raised and to provide a response before conclusions were reached. Mr. Speaker, as Attorney General, I do not propose to enter into the substance of the disagreement or to pronounce on the conduct of either party. My concern and the concern raised by the report of the Select Committee, as well as the message from Her Excellency the Governor, is the same. That is that public confidence in our institutions is best served when all public bodies conduct their work in a manner that is transparent, fair, measured, respectful of due process. Mr. Speaker, it would be unfortunate if procedural disagreements were allowed to overshadow the important and substantive work undertaken in reviewing the effectiveness, governance, and accountability arrangements of the Integrity Commission as one of our institutions protecting good governance. I stood in this very parliament at that time when the committee was being formed to affirm my view that the House has the purview to review the CREST report and the workings of the Integrity Commission. So this clarification is not and should not be seen as advocating against the work of the Select Committee or the Governor. It is equally correct, Mr. Speaker, to point out that the review of the Integrity Commission's sought by Her Excellency the Governor through the CREST review fell squarely within her good governance purview under the Constitution and under law. So there is common interest between both institutions. Mr. Speaker, I therefore encourage all parties to approach this matter in a constructive spirit, guided not by personalities, but by principle, and with a shared commitment to good governance, fairness, and respect for constitutional institutions. Thank you, Mr. Speaker.
1: Thank you very much, Honorable Attorney General, for your point of clarification. Honorable members, I will now move on with the order paper. Personal explanations, there are none. Motion for leave of absence. We had a motion for leave of absence from the Honorable Minister of Education. Also, oral replies to questions, there are none. Notices of motions for the adjournment of the Parliament on matters requiring urgent consideration, there are none. Subsidiary legislation made since July 2026 is detailed in the order paper. Honourable members, Honourable Premier, we have now concluded the order paper.
0: Thank you, Mr. Speaker. Mr. Speaker, you will. Can you give me a minute? I would like for us to. I know it's 1 o'clock, and we don't want to come back here, so because people may want to leave, but I need the right language to speak to the you and the public in relationship to the prorogation, which I intend to do from the 6th of August. So we can have a couple of minutes suspension, 5 minute suspension, and then we'll come back. I will speak to that, and then we can go for lunch.
1: Honourable members, this Honourable Parliament is hereby suspended for 5 minutes.
3: All right.

0: Honourable members, this honourable house now resumes its sitting. Pray be seated. Honourable Premier.
1: Thank you, Mr. Speaker. Thank you, Mr. Speaker. Mr. Speaker, before I sit, I would like to associate myself with all of the condolences and congratulations that were offered to the various families this morning on the passing of some very important people. Some of them are very people who I know who've been in my life in one form or another. And Mrs. Mary Mizik was one of my favorite people in the world. And then, of course, we go to North Caicos, where my neighbor String was buried, Mrs. Henfield, and because I am a candidate, I'm a representative at large, and I've lived on every island in this country, I want to associate myself with all of those people who are, those families who are mourning loved ones, and those persons who are experiencing severe illnesses, and all of the sympathies, empathies, and congratulations are with all of them. And so, Mr. Speaker, what I would like to do at the moment is to make an announcement before adjournment, before prorogation. Mr. Speaker, I wish to inform this Honourable Parliament that acting in accordance with Section 57(1) of the Constitution, I have advised Her Excellency the Governor to prorogue the Parliament on the 6th of August 2026 by proclamation to be published in the Gazette today. The Parliament will reopen in September, and a further proclamation will be published to confirm the precise date.
0: Thank you very much, Honourable Premier. Honourable Premier, you can call for adjournment.
1: Thank you, Mr. Speaker. Do I call for an adjournment after a prorogation? Or?
2: Well, the prorogation
3: is
2: not legal yet.
3: It's to go to the
1: Okay, so Mr. Speaker, I adjourn this Parliament. Sine die.
0: Honourable members, this Honourable Parliament is hereby adjourned. Sine die.

0: 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But locked up next, we'll have our afternoon news.
1: South, the north, the middle, or from the city of Provo. This is the only station you can hear across the nation. 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

Turks and Caicos Islands Airport Authority names design consultants for Terminal B. Jamaica temporarily closes embassy in the Dominican Republic. WestJet flight attendants threaten strike ahead of busy holiday weekend. We'll take a look at sports and the weekend weather forecast. Keep it locked in to RTC 89.1 FM.

Listeners, it's the end of the work week and also the end of another month. It's July 31st, 2026, and Monday is a holiday in recognition of August 1st, Emancipation Day. You've tuned into the Nation Station, RTC 89.1 FM. Thanks for joining me. I'm Zoya Fassler. The Deputy Governor's Office is strengthening national security across the Turks and Caicos Islands with more promotions and appointments across Border Force. Coriano Lewis, Talia Gardner, and Malik Robinson have been promoted to the position of Senior Border Force Officers within the Ministry of Immigration and Border Services. As Senior Border Force Officers, these officials are responsible for supervising frontline border security operations and ensuring the effective enforcement of immigration and customs laws across the Turks and Caicos Islands. In their expanded roles, they will lead daily operations, managing immigration and customs inspections at ports of entry, and coordinating enforcement activities, targeted operations, and investigations. They will be tasked with identifying and responding to border security threats, including illegal migration, smuggling, and document fraud, while ensuring strict compliance with national legislation, policies, and international border management standards. And Kathia Rock has been appointed to the position of Assistant Director of Border Force, Inland Operations, Investigations, and Transit Sheds. Kathia began her service with the Turks and Caicos Islands government in 2018 as a customs officer, where she built a strong foundation in border administration and public safety. Demonstrating consistent professional growth and leadership, she was promoted to Senior Border Force Officer in October of 2024. Throughout her tenure, she's continued enhanced her expertise through higher education and specialized technical training. She holds an associate's degree in business and a bachelor's degree in human resource management from the Turks and Caicos Islands Community College. Congratulations, Border Force officers. Continue to serve with integrity and resilience. And the Howard Hamilton International Airport in Providenciales was set to undergo a huge redevelopment project with five potential bidders vying for the job. However, at the State of the State address by the Honorable Premier on February 26, 2026, an announcement was made for a strategic shift in the redevelopment. As an interim, plans are being implemented for Terminal B, which is an arrivals hall to be positioned in the west of the existing facility. Now, the Turks and Caicos Islands Airports Authority on Wednesday, July 29, 2026, issued a statement that they have selected a design consultant for Terminal B in Providence.

0: The current redevelopment strategy dates back to December 2025, when the government announced that it had terminated the public-private partnership procurement process for a large-scale redevelopment of the airport. Officials said the shortlisted international consortia had not submitted satisfactory final proposals. The government subsequently shifted to a smaller publicly led modernization program intended to keep the airport and its long-term aviation revenues under national control. The TCIAA was given responsibility for leading the upgrades, with up to $30 million allocated for phased improvements. Those plans include a new arrivals facility of approximately 30,000 to 40,000 square feet, conversion of the existing terminal into a departures-focused area, airside apron expansion, and development of a parallel taxiway. The newly announced arrivals hall, known as Terminal B, is intended to address immediate congestion at an airport operating beyond its design capacity. Minister responsible for the airport's authority, Honorable Arlington Musgrove, said that Terminal B would provide immediate relief while the government continued planning the airport's wider transformation.
1: Our passengers and our teams are feeling the effects of an airport operating well beyond the capacity that it was designed for. Terminal B is a deliberate, immediate step to ease that pressure now. Creating dignified space for arrivals and baggage claim, and freeing up room for departures. Even as we press ahead with the full redevelopment that Turks and Caicos Islands deserves. In Lewis Vidal Architects, we have partners with the International Airport Expertise and Design Discipline to help us deliver this interim solution quickly and to a high standard.
0: The TCIAA described Terminal B as an interim part of a broader redevelopment program, but stressed that the description refers to its place in the project's sequencing and not to the quality or durability of the building. The wider program contemplates a separate passenger terminal capable of accommodating approximately 2.5 million passengers annually, along with a parallel taxiway. Its business case has been approved, although funding and construction remain subject to further approvals and separate procurement. Before Thursday's announcement, Parnell said the PDM supported improvements to the airport but wanted greater transparency about how the government was planning, procuring, and financing the work.
2: The Howard Hamilton International Airport. Let me make the PDM's position absolutely clear. Providenciales needs a better airport. Our people deserve it. Our visitors expect it. Our airlines need it. And an economy of our size and international standing requires it to protect our tourism dollars. The issue is not whether we should improve the airport. The issue is how government is planning, procuring, and spending the people's money to do it.
0: The PDM leader referred to statements that the Terminal B design team had been selected and a contract executed. He also questioned a separate report that construction could commence within days, referring to an $80 million figure associated with Terminal B.
2: In Parliament, the minister stated that the design engineers for what the government is calling Terminal B had been selected and that a contract had been executed. The report then tells us that, speaking separately to the newspaper, the minister said construction would commence within days. And that creates legitimate questions that must be answered. If an $80 million terminal is generally breaking ground within days, then tell the country, who is the construction, not design, who is the construction contractor? When was the construction contract tendered? How many bids were received? When was the contract evaluated? When was it awarded? What is the actual construction price? Has a notice to proceed been issued? And what exactly is commencing? What is being broken ground on within days? Site preparation, earthworks, enabling works, or actual construction of Terminal B? Those are not unreasonable questions. Those are $80 million worth of questions.
0: Thursday's announcement confirms only the appointment of a design consultant. It does not

0: not identify a construction contractor or provide a construction price or commencement date. The TCIAA said construction of Terminal B will be procured separately in accordance with the applicable procurement requirements. Further details on the program, phasing, and effects on passengers are expected as the project progresses.
1: Thank you, Damien. And Renico Rowe has been crowned the overall winner of the Turks and Caicos Hotel and Tourism Association's, or TCHTA, 2026 Little Chefs Program, earning two prestigious opportunities that will advance his culinary career both locally and across the Caribbean. Rowe claimed top honors in the program's highly anticipated Black Box competition, the final challenge of the Little Chefs program, where finalists were tasked with creating dishes using mystery ingredients revealed only at the start of the timed cook-off. He competed against fellow finalists Nikichi Lewis and Ezekiel Martin, showcasing the culinary techniques and skills developed throughout the program. A four-time participant in the Little Chefs program, Rowe trained under the mentorship of Chef Rajesekar Ravindran of the Palms Turks and Caicos. His winning performance has earned him a place with the Turks and Caicos National Culinary Team as an understudy for Junior Chef of the Year. As part of that role, he will travel with the national team to the Taste of the Caribbean 2026 competition in Barbados, where he will gain invaluable regional competition experience ahead of preparing to compete in 2027. Adding to his achievement, Rowe has also been selected as the first participant in a new Junior Chef Exchange program established this year between the TCHTA and the Antigua and Barbuda Hotels and Tourism Association. Through this exchange, Rowe will travel to Antigua and Barbuda in 2027 to participate in the Taste of Wadaldly Junior Chef Academy. There, he will receive hands-on training in professional kitchens while working alongside aspiring chefs and experienced culinary mentors from across Antigua and Barbuda. The partnership is reciprocal, with the top young chef from Antigua and Barbuda's Hotel and Tourism Association's 2026 Taste of Wadaldly Junior Chef Academy scheduled to visit the Turks and Caicos Islands in 2027 to take part in the TCHTA's Youth Culinary Program. Chef Edwin Gallardo, Executive Assistant Manager at Seven Stars Resort and Spa, and lead mentor of the Turks and Caicos National Culinary Team, praised Rowe's commitment and growth over the years, stating, quote, "Having watched Renico develop throughout his 4 years in the program, I have seen how seriously he takes his craft. He approaches the kitchen with a level of discipline, focus, and professionalism that is exceptional for someone his age. With continued mentorship and experience, I have no doubt that Renico can one day join the ranks of the executive chefs leading kitchens across the Turks and Caicos Islands," end quote. The Little Chefs program forms part of TCHTA's broader TCI Hospitality Adventure Camps initiative, which introduces preteens and teenagers to career opportunities within the tourism and hospitality sector through practical learning, industry mentorship, and hands-on experiences. The program is made possible through the support of TCHTA member properties and industry partners who provide access to their businesses and share their expertise with participants. Their involvement helps young people build foundational culinary skills while gaining valuable insight into the discipline, teamwork, and professionalism required for successful careers in hospitality. The 2026 Little Chefs program concluded after several weeks of culinary instruction, mentorship, and competition, with the Black Box competition serving as the program's final challenge. Now, for years, many residents of Grand Turk have voiced concerns that the nation's capital has been overlooked. On Monday, July 27, 2026, Tourism Minister the Honorable Shivago Jolly, along with experienced Turks and Caicos, sought to change that perception by hosting a Community Connect meeting aimed at discussing the future of tourism, providing updates, and giving residents an opportunity to ask questions and share their ideas.
0: The residents of Grand Turk have for quite some time expressed that they often do not feel like the island is the capital of the Turks and Caicos, or that successive governments actually have any interest in developing the economy of the island to move beyond reliance on the public sector with a healthy private sector. The saying, "Nobody's listening," has become commonplace amongst residents of the island, who say they feel forgotten. Last evening, Tourism Minister the Honorable Shivago Jolly and experienced TCI attempted to change that narrative and show that this administration is listening to the cries and concerns of Grand Turk residents by hosting what they called a Community Connect meeting to discuss the future of tourism on the island, hear the latest updates, ask questions, and share ideas. RTC's Kendria Jelsias attended the meeting and filed this report.
2: The Grand Turk Community Connect meeting, hosted by Minister Shivago Jolly, drew fewer than 40 people. But those in attendance raised several concerns about the island's future. Residents questioned why Grand Turk still lacks international flights and why it remains difficult for visitors to access the island. Questions were also raised about the airport and the long-awaited MSC project. Minister Jolly said that the planned Mega Cruise MSC project is expected to be completed by 2030. Cleanliness was another major concern, with residents saying garbage is hurting Grand Turk's image, particularly in areas visited by cruise port passengers. One resident suggested creating a fund from the cruise port revenue to support regular island-wide cleanup efforts. One idea worth considering, though it was not raised during the meeting, is the re-establishment of a donkey farm. Such an initiative could help protect the island's donkeys, reduce road accidents, create jobs, and offer another unique tourism attraction for Grand Turk. Residents also describe Grand Turk as the jewel of the Turks and Caicos Islands and urge that its historic character be preserved. Minister Jolly agreed, saying the island's heritage is one of its greatest strengths. He also encouraged residents to unite, form a community group, and work together to shape the island's future.
0: Thank you, Kendria.
1: Thank you so much, Damien and Kendria. That wraps up local news for today. Regional is up next.

Jamaica's embassy in Santo Domingo, Dominican Republic, will temporarily close effective August 1st as the government reviews its financing and administrative arrangements, Minister of Foreign Affairs and Foreign Trade, Kamina Johnson-Smith, has announced. Johnson-Smith said the decision is not related to Jamaica's diplomatic, political, or trade relations with the Dominican Republic. Instead, she said the closure follows changes to the embassy's funding structure, resulting from reciprocal visa-free arrangements between the two countries. Speaking at a post-cabinet press briefing at Jamaica House on July 30th, Johnson-Smith explained that visa fees had historically helped to finance the embassy's operations. However, the introduction of visa-free travel has eliminated that source of revenue. She said the temporary closure will allow the ministry to review the mission's financing model, location, and broader administrative arrangements. This was a matter of pure administrative prudency. Minister Johnson-Smith said that the government will continue to support Jamaicans' consular needs through the Jamaican Honorary Consul in Puerto Plata. The minister stressed that the closure should not be interpreted as a deterioration in relations between Jamaica and the Dominican Republic, noting that the countries continue to maintain strong diplomatic and trade ties. And the Caribbean Development Bank, or CDB, has approved a grant of $100,000 to the Caribbean Community, or CARICOM, Private Sector Organization, Inc., to support a study that will assess the feasibility and inform the design of a regional stock exchange for participating states of the CARICOM single market and economy. Funded through CDB's Special Development Fund, SDF 11, the grant will finance phase one of a broader initiative aimed at assessing viable models for establishing a regional securities exchange and advancing deeper capital market integration across the Caribbean. The study will examine opportunities to create a more connected and efficient regional capital market capable of mobilizing investment, improving liquidity, reducing financial costs, and expanding access to capital for businesses across CARICOM member states. Despite the presence of several stock exchanges across the region, Caribbean capital markets remain fragmented, limiting cross-border participation and constraining the scale of investment opportunities available to businesses and investors. A more integrated regional market could help unlock new sources of financing, particularly for micro, small, and medium-sized enterprises, while supporting greater economic resilience and competitiveness. That was Regional News. World News is up next.

attendants at WestJet, Canada's second largest airline, could walk off the job this weekend amid a labor dispute over compensation for work performed on the ground, potentially disrupting thousands of travelers during the busy summer season. The union, representing about 4,400 WestJet cabin crew members, issued a 72-hour strike notice on Thursday. Unless the two sides reach an agreement, a strike could begin on Sunday, just ahead of Canada's Monday, August 3rd holiday, which gives many Canadians a three-day weekend. WestJet and the union said negotiations are continuing, with both sides expressing hope that a deal can be reached before a work stoppage begins. At the center of the dispute is how flight attendants are compensated for duties carried out before and after flights while aircraft are on the ground. The union argues that some of this work goes unpaid. WestJet maintains that those duties are compensated through its credit hour system rather than a traditional hourly wage. In a statement, WestJet said it regrets the inconvenience and uncertainty caused by the labor dispute and plans to continue bargaining in an effort to reach an agreement. The airline said passengers traveling on its regional WestJet Encore service would not be affected by a potential strike. Travelers booked on codeshare flights operated by partner airlines, including Delta Airlines, would also be unaffected. The dispute follows a similar labor conflict at Air Canada last summer when flight attendants at the country's largest airline went on strike. Compensation for ground duties was among the major issues in that dispute. The strike lasted 3 days before the two sides reached an agreement. And 15 elephants, which died over the past month in southern Kenya, are suspected to have been poisoned by tomatoes contaminated by cyanide, wildlife authorities told local media on Wednesday. Authorities did not say who they suspected in the contamination of tomatoes from farms neighboring the Amboseli National Park. In the past, farmers have been suspected of deliberately poisoning elephants to prevent them from eating crops. The park in southern Kenya borders an area where farming and the raising of livestock are prevalent. Kenya Wildlife Service Director General Aristus Kanga said preliminary laboratory tests detected cyanide. Cyanide is a highly toxic chemical, particularly for elephants. The Kenya Wildlife Service warned that the contamination could have wider consequences because livestock also graze in the area. Wildlife authorities said the toxic substances found in the deceased elephants pose no immediate threat to human health. That was World News. Sports is up next.

0: The 2026 Commonwealth Games are currently taking place in Glasgow, Scotland, running from July 23rd through August 2nd, 2026. Fourth time Scotland has hosted the Games, featuring intense ongoing competition across athletics, swimming, boxing, judo, and more. And for many Caribbean territories, athletes have delivered standout performances at the 2026 Commonwealth Games. For Jamaica, Romain Beckford won gold in the men's high jump, clearing 2.25 meters to secure a historic win. Demario Prince captured gold in the men's 100 10-meter hurdles. Samantha Hall won the gold medal with a 61.66 meter throw at the women's discus, defeating Canada's Julia Tunks silver with 60.67 meters and India's Seema bronze with 58.65 meters. Hall's historic victory marks the first ever medal for a Jamaican woman in the discus event at the Commonwealth Games. Tajay Gale claimed gold in the men's long jump. Akelia Smith and Shantae Foreman secured silver 14.04 meters and bronze 13.96 meters in the women's triple jump. Then Devine Charlton of the Bahamas won the women's 100-meter hurdles final in 12.33 seconds. Charlton finished ahead of Jamaica's Megan Simmons, who claimed silver in 12.41 seconds, and Nigeria's Toby Amusen, who earned bronze in 12.60 seconds. And Thea Lafond of the Dominican Republic won gold in the women's triple jump. Then we must congratulate Team Turks and Caicos for their participation and determination at the Glasgow 2026 Commonwealth Games. Once again, our athletes proudly represented the nation both in the pool and on the track, displaying resilience, determination, and the true spirit of the Turks and Caicos Islands. In the pool, Arlia Hall brought her Commonwealth Games championship to a close in the women's 50-meter freestyle. She embraced the opportunity to compete against an outstanding field of international swimmers and once again showcased her talent, discipline, and passion for the sport. Every race provided valuable experience and contributed to her growth as an athlete. On the track, Lirano Mizik, Rayvon Black, and Ali Eliasu proudly wore the Turks and Caicos Islands colors as they lined up against a world-class field. Competing in cold, wet, and challenging weather conditions, all three athletes rose to the occasion and gave outstanding efforts from the start to the finish of their races. The standard of competition in Glasgow has been exceptional, yet TCI athletes have shown that they are continuing to close the gap with some of the Commonwealth's very best. Every race and every swim reflected the countless hours of training, sacrifice, and commitment required to compete at this level. The progress officials and coaches have witnessed in our athletes over the years has been truly encouraging, stating that they are stronger, more experienced, and increasingly confident in their abilities. They are no longer simply attending major championships. They are stepping onto the international stage, ready to compete, determined to test themselves against the very best. And that growth is a testament to their dedication, the support of their coaches and families, and the continued development of sport in the Turks and Caicos Islands. Congratulations, Team Turks and Caicos. That was sports. Let's take a look at the weather. We'll turn over to the TCI National Weather Service for a look at your weekend weather forecast.
1: Taking a look at the general situation, a high-pressure ridge and Saharan dust plume are maintaining warm, hazy, and generally stable conditions across the Turks and Caicos Islands today. For your special warnings, a dust advisory is in effect for the Turks and Caicos Islands. Residents with respiratory illnesses and sensitivities should take the necessary precautions to safeguard their health. The public is also advised to wear protective clothing and sunscreen and seek shaded areas while outside during peak sunshine hours, as UV indices are expected to be in the very high to extreme range. Today's forecast calls for partly cloudy skies and hazy through tonight. Winds are coming from the east to southeast at 10 to 20 knots. Seas smooth to slight with wave heights of 3 feet or less near shore, building up to 5 feet offshore. The daytime high temperature is expected to rise to 92 degrees Fahrenheit with an overnight low temperature of 81 degrees Fahrenheit. Sunset will be at 7:29 p.m., the next low tide at 4:14 p.m., and the next high tide at 10:33 p.m. For the extended forecast, the Saharan dust plume is expected to clear out by early Saturday, bringing some improvement in visibility. And then early next week, a tropical wave approaching from the east may increase the chance of showers and thunderstorms across the island. So for the weekend, Saturday, a low 20 to 30% chance of widely scattered showers and a possible isolated thunderstorm. A mix of sun and clouds with a high near 92 degrees Fahrenheit. Saturday night, partly cloudy with a low around 81 degrees Fahrenheit. Winds coming from the east to southeast at 15 to 20 knots, increasing to 15 to 25 knots by afternoon hours. Seas will be slight to moderate with wave heights of 2 to 4 feet near shore, building up to 5 feet offshore. For Sunday, a low chance of isolated showers and an isolated thunderstorm. A mix of sun and clouds with a high near 92 degrees Fahrenheit. Sunday night, mostly fair with a low around 82 degrees Fahrenheit. Winds will be east to southeast at 15 to 20 knots, and seas slight to moderate with wave heights of 2 to 4 feet near shore, building up to 5 feet offshore. And the tropics remain quiet, with tropical cyclone activity not expected during the next 7 days. And that is a look at your three-day public weather forecast issued on Friday, July 31st, 2026, by the Turks and Caicos Islands National Weather Service.

0: 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Turks and Caicos, it's been a pleasure. Stay safe. Have a wonderful holiday weekend. God's willing, I'll be back on Tuesday. I'm Zoya Fassler. 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
8: 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Welcome to the official World Chart, where we count down the top 20 songs in the world this week. Today, we have some new entries.

got one from another. Also Temple City and Oasis. And world premieres from Tyla and Martin Garrix with U2. And our special guest joining us today will be Khalid and actress Anne Hathaway. Yeah, she's going to talk about her latest movie, The Odyssey, which I still have to see. Before we begin, let's quickly recap last week's top three songs, starting with Dracula by Tame Impala and Jenny at number 3.

That song has been at number one for the past 3 weeks now. That is Die Die from Shakira featuring Burna Boy. And kicking off the show is a song that is now a platinum record in France, which doesn't happen very often with dance songs there. Here's Hugo and

Rain Me In from Sam Fender and Olivia Dean moves down a spot to number 19. And our next artist will be one of the headliners of a new California music festival called Ocean Way Festival, taking place on September 26th and 27th on the beach near the iconic Santa Monica Pier, which is not far from me. I have to check that out because Olivia Dean will be there, and here she is with Man I Need at number 18.

0: spots to number 18 this week. It's PJ Bud, and up next we have a new entry on the official world chart. It's by Dutch production duo Another and New Jersey singer 54 Ultra. Now, this song has already reached number one on dance charts around the world and peaked at number five on the U.S. Hot Dance Electronic Songs chart. 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
1: New entry.

Let's talk to you from Another, featuring 54 Ultra, brand new at number 17. And next is Alex Warren, who performed a surprise duet with Ed Sheeran during his show in San Diego. Yeah, for Alex Warren, that must have felt like a fever dream. And here's Alex now at number 16.

0: Fever Dream from Alex Warren drops from number 14 to number 16 this week on the official World Chart.
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0: And let's check out the top three songs in Europe this week, according to Radio Monitor. At number three is Mr. Know-It-All from Teddy Swims. And number two is Fever Dream from Alex Warren. And the number one song in Europe this week is Die Die from Shakira and Burna Boy. Now, this next track is trending in Europe and approaching the Airplay Top 40 there. It's from Tove Lo's upcoming new album. Here's De Flor featuring Stromae.
1: Trending.

0: That's Dave Floor from Tove Love and Stroma that's trending in Europe this week. A PJ Button coming up. I have a world premiere from Tyla. Also, our second new entry by Temper City. And we'll talk about the movie Odyssey with actress Anne Hathaway when we come back on the official World Chart.
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4: 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It's a song that went viral on TikTok earlier this year, and it makes its debut right now. 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
2: Number 15.

Just Might from Bruno Mars moves down from number 12 to number 14. And up next is Ella Langley, who spends her 14th week at number 1 on the Billboard Hot 100 chart. One more week, and she could match Harry Styles' record at the top with As It Was back in 2022. Here's Ella now with Choosing Texas at number 13. Just one.

0: Shoes in Texas by Ella Langley's at number 13 again this week on the official World Chart.
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0: Now, everyone's been talking about Christopher Nolan's latest movie, The Odyssey, which is why I need to see it, because everyone's talking about it. It stars Matt Damon, Tom Holland, and Anne Hathaway, and we got to speak with Anne, and she told us why the film affects audiences the way it does.
2: In this moment where there have been so many technological advances in the world, and I don't think it's that the world's become jaded, but, you know, I think that there's maybe a feeling like all of this knowledge has mean that we know things. To watch this film kind of really leave people speechless as audiences are beginning to see it, to see people really engage with wonder and awe and kind of just feeling humbled the way I feel humbled by it and in wondering, how on earth did they do that?
0: That's actress Anne Hathaway talking about the Odyssey movie, which is in theaters now. Now, Tyla just released her latest single from the A-pop album. She premiered it on live television in the U.S. on Good Morning America, and it makes its world premiere on the official world chart. This is That Girl.

That's a world premiere from Tyla called That Girl. I'm PJ Butta, and that married girl, Taylor Swift, is coming up. Also, I have that single girl, Olivia Rodrigo, even though there are rumors she might be dating. We will talk about that. And we'll check the top songs in Puerto Rico and what's trending in South America.

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4: Here's I Knew It, I Knew You from the movie Toy Story 5 by Taylor Swift at number 12 on the official world chart.

I knew it. I knew you from Taylor Swift moves down a spot to number 12 this week. And next is Olivia Rodrigo, who is rumored to be dating financier Julian Cronenbergs after the pair were seen together in New York and traveling from Iceland. Neither of them has confirmed anything, but if you're trying to keep it quiet, maybe don't go to Iceland together, right? Here's Stupid Song, leaving the top 10 at number 11. New York.

0: And trending in South America this week is a Finnish artist who spent most of her life in Mexico and Spain. She sings mostly in Spanish and English, and this is her latest. This is Jolin with Estrella.
1: Trending.

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2: 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Bahamas' King Dino goes head-to-head with one of TCI's very own. Who will take the crown? You don't want to miss it. Then on August 29th, it's the main event. 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
4: Let's go. I'm PJ Butta with your top 10 songs this week on the official world chart. Also coming up, I'll play what's trending in the U.S. and Australia. I have that new collab by Martin Garrix and U2, our world premiere. And Khalid will join us as a special guest. But before we get into the top 10, let's recap last week's top 3 songs. Starting with number 3 last week, it was Dracula by Tame Impala and Jenny.

last week's number one song with Shakira and Burna Boy's Die Die. And kicking off the top 10 is BTS, who had their stream stats go up by 110% after the FIFA World Cup Finals halftime performance. Here's Swim at number 10 on the official world chart. Swim.

Hendrix with Golden, which is K-pop's longest charting hit with more than a year's presence on global charts. It moves up one spot to number 9 this week on the official world chart. And at number 8, it's Taylor Swift with The Fate of Ophelia.

0: The Fate of Ophelia by Taylor Swift is still at number 8 this week. Up next is a 90s song that came back to the charts a few weeks ago, thanks to the FIFA World Cup. It became the unofficial anthem of the England national team and was played at stadiums across the U.S., and it enters the official world chart direct at number 7. It's Oasis with Wonderwall.
1: New entry. 2

Were you singing along to that song like I was? That's Wonderwall by Oasis. An old song, but brand new on the chart at number 7. And here's another old song by Michael Jackson, who might have some new songs soon. Now, Neo worked on a number of songs with Michael nearly 2 decades ago and said in a recent interview that he's considering giving the demos to Jafar or Michael's sister Janet. Please do, Neo. I'd love to hear those. We'd love to hear those, right? Here's Billie Jean down a spot to number 6.

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0: Here are the top 3 songs in the U.S. At number 3 is I Just Might from Bruno Mars.
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0: And number 2 is Olivia Dean's So Easy to Fall in Love.

0: That's Sabrina Carpenter with her song that's trending in the U.S. called House Tour. I'm PJ Button. Coming up, I'll have what's trending in Australia. Also, Justin Bieber and Olivia Rodrigo's second song on the official world chart.
1: The

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7: Let's go! We're back with Olivia Rodrigo, who partnered with all female independent makers on Etsy and dropped a festival merch line called Daisy Chain Fields. Now, in addition to the usual tees and hoodies, they also make flower crowns, jewelry, and playing cards. I like that. That's different. Here's Olivia's second song on the official world chart. This is Drop Dead at number 5.
5: World chart number 5.

Moving up to number four, that's Beauty and a Beat by Justin Bieber, who also saw his streams jump by more than 100% over the last week, thanks to his FIFA World Cup final appearance. Next at number three is Tame Impala and Jenny. This is Dracula.

0: Dracula by Tame Impala and Jenny's at number 3 this week on the official world chart. And here are the top 3 songs in Australia, according to Radio Monitor. At number 3 is Josh Fawaz with Like a Prayer. At number 2 is Alex Warren's Fever Dream. And the number 1 song in Australia this week is Taylor Swift's I Knew It, I Knew You. And trending on the radio in Australia this week is Aussie artist Amy Shark. This is the 4th single from her 4th album. This is It's Kinda Hot.
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0: kinda hot.
1: That's a song trending in Australia this week from Amy Shark. It's called It's Kinda Hot. I'm PJ Butta, and Khalid will join us for a chat, and we'll play his new song with Medusa. Also, world premiere Martin Garrix and YouTube's latest collab. And I'll have this week's number one song next on the official world chart.

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0: This summer, there's only one place to be. The Big South. 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Bahamas' King Dino goes head-to-head with one of TCI's very own. 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
5: 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And Ariana Grande's new album, Petal, is out now. Have you heard it? It's good. And this song is her 10th number one single in the U.S., which means it's really good. Here's Hate That I Made You Love Me on the official world chart.
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0: Khalid has been very busy since the start of 2026. He released 6 singles, including collabs with Kygo and Love, and we spoke to him and he explained his motivations for writing music.
2: What drives me, I feel like the motivation from my friends. Most definitely. All of them, all of the music that I create, I send it to all my friends. Even if it's sad, say my friend's going through something hard, I send them the music, and if they tell me that they're affected by it, then that means that it's a great song.
0: And here's Khalid's latest collab with Italian production trio Medusa. This is Weekend.
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0: That's Weekend from Medusa and Khalid. And here's another dance music super collab making its world premiere on the official world chart. This is Fireflies by Martin Garrix and U2.
1: World premiere.

That's a world premiere from Martin Garrix and the legendary U2. That one's called Fireflies. Okay, before we play the official world chart number one this week, let's recap the top 10. Starting with number 10, it was BTS with Swim. At number 9 was Golden by Huntress. And number 8 was The Fate of Ophelia by Taylor Swift. And number 7 was Wonderwall by Oasis. And number 6 was Michael Jackson's Billie Jean. And number 5 was Olivia Rodrigo with Drop Dead. And number 4 was Justin Bieber and Nicki Minaj with Beauty and a Beat. And number 3 was Dracula by Tame Impala and Jenny. In the darkness, I would

0: Making it 4 weeks at number one on the official world chart, that is Die Die by Shakira and Burna Boy. I'm PJ Butta. Tune in next week, same time, same place, when we count down the top 20 songs in the world again. And if you missed the show or want to hear it again, you can download that X1 Player app. It's free and it's available now in your Apple App Store or Google Play. I'll talk to you next week.
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0: This summer, there's only one place to be. The Big South. 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Bahamas' King Dino goes head-to-head with one of TCI's very own. Who will take the crown? 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Then on August 29th, it's the main event. 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

0: From the city of Providenciales, here is tonight's Nation's Report with Zoya Fessler.
1: Turks and Caicos Islands Airport Authority names design consultants for Terminal B. Jamaica temporarily closes embassy in the Dominican Republic. WestJet flight attendants threaten strike ahead of busy holiday weekend. We'll take a look at sports and the weekend weather forecast. Keep it locked in to RTC 89.1 FM.

Listeners, it's the end of the work week and also the end of another month. It's July 31st, 2026, and Monday is a holiday in recognition of August 1st, Emancipation Day. You've tuned into the Nation Station, RTC 89.1 FM. Thanks for joining me. I'm Zoya Fassler. The Deputy Governor's Office is strengthening national security across the Turks and Caicos Islands with more promotions and appointments across Border Force. Coriano Lewis, Talia Gardner, and Malik Robinson have been promoted to the position of senior Border Force officers within the Ministry of Immigration and Border Services. As senior Border Force officers, these officials are responsible for supervising frontline border security operations and ensuring the effective enforcement of immigration and customs laws across the Turks and Caicos Islands. In their expanded roles, they will lead daily operations, managing immigration and customs inspections at ports of entry, and coordinating enforcement activities, targeted operations, and investigations. They will be tasked with identifying and responding to border security threats, including illegal migration, smuggling, and document fraud, while ensuring strict compliance with national legislation, policies, and international border management standards. And Kathia Rock has been appointed to the position of Assistant Director of Border Force, Inland Operations, Investigations, and Transit Sheds. Kathia began her service with the Turks and Caicos Islands government in 2018 as a

0: In Cialis was set to undergo a huge redevelopment project with five potential bidders vying for the job. However, at the State of the State address by the Honorable Premier on February 26, 2026, an announcement was made for a strategic shift in the redevelopment. As an interim, plans are being implemented for Terminal B, which is an arrivals hall to be positioned in the west of the existing facility. Now, the Turks and Caicos Islands Airports Authority on Wednesday, July 29, 2026, issued a statement that they have selected a design consultant for Terminal B in Providenciales. The opposition, People's Democratic Movement, at their press conference on Wednesday, July 29, raised serious concerns regarding the Howard Hamilton International Airport redevelopment project. Our Damian Wilson has this story.
1: The Turks and Caicos Islands Airports Authority, the TCIAA, has appointed international architecture firm Louis Vidal Architects to design a new arrivals hall at Howard Hamilton International Airport, advancing the government's publicly led modernization of the Providenciales facility. The current redevelopment strategy dates back to December 2025, when the government announced that it had terminated the public-private partnership procurement process for a large-scale redevelopment of the airport. Officials said the shortlisted international consortia had not submitted satisfactory final proposals. The government subsequently shifted to a smaller publicly led modernization program intended to keep the airport and its long-term aviation revenues under national control. The TCIAA was given responsibility for leading the upgrades, with up to $30 million allocated for phased improvements. Those plans include a new arrivals facility of approximately 30,000 to 40,000 square feet, conversion of the existing terminal into a departures-focused area, airside apron expansion, and development of a parallel taxiway. The newly announced arrivals hall, known as Terminal B, is intended to address immediate congestion at an airport operating beyond its design capacity. Minister responsible for the airport's authority, Honorable Arlington Musgrove, said that Terminal B would provide immediate relief while the government continued planning the airport's wider transformation.
2: Our passengers and our teams are feeling the effects of an airport operating well beyond the capacity that it was designed for. Terminal B is a deliberate, immediate step to ease that pressure now. Creating dignified space for arrivals and baggage claim and freeing up room for departures. Even as we press ahead with the full redevelopment that Turks and Caicos Islands deserves. In Louis Vidal Architects, we have partners with the international airport expertise and design discipline to help us deliver this interim solution quickly and to a high standard.
1: The TCIAA described Terminal B as an interim part of a broader redevelopment program, but stressed that the description refers to its place in the project's sequencing and not to the quality or durability of the building. The wider program contemplates a separate passenger terminal capable of accommodating approximately 2.5 million passengers annually, along with a parallel taxiway. Its business case has been approved, although funding and construction remain subject to further approvals and separate procurement. Before Thursday's announcement, Parnell said the PDM supported improvements to the airport but wanted greater transparency about how the government was planning, procuring, and financing the work.
3: The Howard Hamilton International Airport. Let me make the PDM's position absolutely clear. Providenciales needs a better airport. Our people deserve it. Our visitors expect it. Our airlines need it. And an economy of our size and international standing requires it to protect our tourism dollars. The issue is not whether we should improve the airport. The issue is how government is planning, procuring, and spending the people's money to do it.
1: The PDM leader referred to statements that the Terminal B design team had been selected and a contract executed. He also questioned a separate report that construction could commence within days, referring to an $80 million figure associated with Terminal B.
3: In Parliament, the minister stated that the design engineers for what

0: government is calling Terminal B had been selected and that a contract had been executed. The report then tells us that, speaking separately to the newspaper, the minister said construction would commence within days. And that creates legitimate questions that must be answered. If an $80 million terminal is generally breaking ground within days, then tell the country, who is the construction, not design, who is the construction contractor? When was the construction contract tendered? How many bids were received? When was the contract evaluated? When was it awarded? What is the actual construction price? Has a notice to proceed been issued? And what exactly is commencing? What is being broken ground on within days? Site preparation, earthworks, enabling works, or actual construction of Terminal B? Those are not unreasonable questions. Those are $80 million worth of questions.
1: Thursday's announcement confirms only the appointment of a design consultant. It does not identify a construction contractor or provide a construction price or commencement date. The TCIAA said construction of Terminal B will be procured separately in accordance with the applicable procurement requirements. Further details on the program, phasing, and effects on passengers are expected as the project progresses.
2: Thank you, Damien. And Renico Rowe has been crowned the overall winner of the Turks and Caicos Hotel and Tourism Association's, or TCHTA, 2026 Little Chefs program, earning two prestigious opportunities that will advance his culinary career both locally and across the Caribbean. Rowe claimed top honors in the program's highly anticipated Black Box competition, the final challenge of the Little Chefs program, where finalists were tasked with creating dishes using mystery ingredients revealed only at the start of the timed cook-off. He competed against fellow finalists Nikichi Lewis and Ezekiel Martin, showcasing the culinary techniques and skills developed throughout the program. A four-time participant in the Little Chefs program, Rowe trained under the mentorship of Chef Rajesekar Ravindran of the Palms Turks and Caicos. His winning performance has earned him a place with the Turks and Caicos National Culinary Team as an understudy for Junior Chef of the Year. As part of that role, he will travel with the national team, invaluable competition experience ahead of preparing to compete in 2027. Adding to his achievement, Rowe has also been selected as the first participant in a new Junior Chef Exchange program established this year between the TCHTA and the Antigua and Barbuda Hotels and Tourism Association. Through this exchange, Rowe will travel to Antigua and Barbuda in 2027 to participate in the Taste of Wadaldly Junior Chef Academy. There, he will receive hands-on training in professional kitchens while working alongside aspiring chefs and experienced culinary mentors from across Antigua and Barbuda. The partnership is reciprocal, with the top young chef from Antigua and Barbuda's Hotel and Tourism Association's 2026 Taste of Wadaldly Junior Chef Academy, scheduled to visit the Turks and Caicos Islands in 2027 to take part in the TCHTA's Youth Culinary Program. Chef Edwin Gallardo, Executive Assistant Manager at Seven Stars Resort and Spa and lead mentor of the Turks and Caicos National Culinary Team, praised Rowe's commitment and growth over the years, stating, quote, "Having watched Renico develop throughout his 4 years in the program, I have seen how seriously he takes his craft. He approaches the kitchen with a level of discipline, focus, and professionalism that is exceptional for someone his age. With continued mentorship and experience, I have no doubt that Renico can one day join the ranks of the executive chefs leading kitchens across the Turks and Caicos Islands," end quote. The Little Chefs program forms part of TCHTA's broader TCI Hospitality Adventure Camps initiative, which introduces preteens and teenagers to career opportunities within the tourism and hospitality sector through practical learning, industry mentorship, and hands-on experiences. The program is made possible through the support of TCHCA member properties and industry partners who provide access to their businesses and share their expertise with participants. Their involvement helps young people build foundational culinary skills while gaining valuable insight into the discipline.

0: discipline, teamwork, and professionalism required for successful careers in hospitality. The 2026 Little Chefs program concluded after several weeks of culinary instruction, mentorship, and competition, with the Black Box competition serving as the program's final challenge. Now, for years, many residents of Grand Turk have voiced concerns that the nation's capital has been overlooked. On Monday, July 27, 2026, Tourism Minister the Honorable Shivago Jolly, along with experienced Turks and Caicos, sought to change that perception by hosting a Community Connect meeting aimed at discussing the future of tourism, providing updates, and giving residents an opportunity to ask questions and share their ideas.
1: The residents of Grand Turk have for quite some time expressed that they often do not feel like the island is the capital of the Turks and Caicos, or that successive governments actually have any interest in developing the economy of the island to move beyond reliance on the public sector with a healthy private sector. The saying, "Nobody's listening," has become commonplace amongst residents of the island, who say they feel forgotten. Last evening, Tourism Minister the Honorable Shivago Jolly and experienced TCI attempted to change that narrative and show that this administration is listening to the cries and concerns of Grand Turk residents by hosting what they called a Community Connect meeting to discuss the future of tourism on the island, hear the latest updates, ask questions, and share ideas. RTC's Kendria Gelsius attended the meeting and filed this report.
2: The Grand Turk Community Connect meeting, hosted by Minister Shivago Jolly, drew fewer than 40 people. For those in attendance, raised several concerns about the island's future. Residents questioned why Grand Turk still lacks international flights and why it remains difficult for visitors to access the island. Questions were also raised about the airport and the long-awaited MSC project. Minister Jolly said that the planned Mega Cruise MSC project is expected to be completed by 2030. Cleanliness was another major concern, with residents saying garbage is hurting Grand Turk's image, particularly in areas visited by cruise port passengers. One resident suggested creating a fund from the cruise port revenue to support regular island-wide cleanup efforts. One idea worth considering, though it was not raised during the meeting, is the re-establishment of a donkey farm. Such an initiative could help protect the island's donkeys, reduce road accidents, create jobs, and offer another unique tourism attraction for Grand Turk. Residents also describe Grand Turk as the jewel of the Turks and Caicos Islands and urge that its historic character be preserved. Minister Jolly agreed, saying the island's heritage is one of its greatest strengths. He also encouraged residents to unite, form a community group, and work together to shape the island's future.
1: Thank you, Kendria.
0: Thank you so much, Damien and Kendria. That wraps up local news for today. Regional is up next.

Jamaica's embassy in Santo Domingo, Dominican Republic, will temporarily close effective August 1st as the government reviews its financing and administrative arrangements, Minister of Foreign Affairs and Foreign Trade, Kamina Johnson-Smith, has announced. Johnson-Smith said the decision is not related to Jamaica's diplomatic, political, or trade relations with the Dominican Republic. Instead, she said the closure follows changes to the embassy's funding structure, resulting from reciprocal visa-free arrangements between the two countries. Speaking at a post-cabinet press briefing at Jamaica House on July 30th, Johnson-Smith explained that visa fees had historically helped to finance the embassy's operations. However, the introduction of visa-free travel has eliminated that source of revenue. She said the temporary closure will allow the ministry to review the mission's financing model, location, and broader administrative arrangements. This was a matter of pure administrative prudency. Minister Johnson-Smith said that the government will continue to support Jamaicans' consular needs through the Jamaican Honorary Consul in Puerto Plata. The minister stressed that the closure should not be interpreted as a deterioration in relations between Jamaica and the Dominican Republic, noting that the countries continue to maintain strong diplomatic and trade ties. And the Caribbean Development Bank, or CDB, has approved a grant of $100,000 to the Caribbean Community, or CARICOM, private sector organization, Inc., to support a study that will assess the feasibility and inform the design of a regional stock exchange for participating states of the CARICOM single market and economy. Funded through CDB's Special Development Fund, SDF 11, the grant will finance phase one of a broader initiative aimed at assessing viable models for establishing a regional securities exchange and advancing deeper capital market integration across the Caribbean. The study will examine opportunities to create a more connected and efficient regional capital market capable of mobilizing investment, improving liquidity, reducing financial costs, and expanding access to capital for businesses across CARICOM member states. Despite the presence of several stock exchanges across the region, Caribbean capital markets remain fragmented, limiting cross-border participation and constraining the scale of investment opportunities available to businesses and investors. A more integrated regional market could help unlock new sources of financing, particularly for micro, small, and medium-sized enterprises, while supporting greater economic resilience and competitiveness. That was Regional News. World News is up next.

Flight attendants at WestJet, Canada's second largest airline, could walk off the job this weekend amid a labor dispute over compensation for work performed on the ground, potentially disrupting thousands of travelers during the busy summer season. The union, representing about 4,400 WestJet cabin crew members, issued a 72-hour strike notice on Thursday. Unless the two sides reach an agreement, a strike could begin on Sunday, just ahead of Canada's Monday, August 3rd holiday, which gives many Canadians a three-day weekend. WestJet and the union said negotiations are continuing, with both sides expressing hope that a deal can be reached before a work stoppage begins. At the center of the dispute is how flight attendants are compensated for duties carried out before and after flights while aircraft are on the ground. The union argues that some of this work goes unpaid. WestJet maintains that those duties are compensated through its credit hour system rather than a traditional hourly wage. In a statement, WestJet said it regrets the inconvenience and uncertainty caused by the labor dispute and plans to continue bargaining in an effort to reach an agreement. The airline said passengers traveling on its regional WestJet Encore service would not be affected by a potential strike. Travelers booked on codeshare flights operated by partner airlines, including Delta Airlines, would also be unaffected. The dispute follows a similar labor conflict at Air Canada last summer when flight attendants at the country's largest airline went on strike. Compensation for ground duties was among the major issues in that dispute. The strike lasted 3 days before the two sides reached an agreement. And 15 elephants, which died over the past month in southern Kenya, are suspected to have been poisoned by tomatoes contaminated by cyanide, wildlife authorities told local media on Wednesday. Authorities did not say who they suspected in the contamination of tomatoes from farms neighboring the Amboseli National Park. In the past, farmers have been suspected of deliberately poisoning elephants to prevent them from eating crops. The park in southern Kenya borders an area where farming and the raising of livestock are prevalent. Kenya Wildlife Service Director General Aristus Kanga said preliminary laboratory tests detected cyanide. Cyanide is a highly toxic chemical, particularly for elephants. The Kenya Wildlife Service warned that the contamination could have wider consequences because livestock also graze in the area. Wildlife authorities said the toxic substances found in the deceased elephants pose no immediate threat to human health. That was World News. Sports is up next.

0: The 2026 Commonwealth Games are currently taking place in Glasgow, Scotland, running from July 23rd through August 2nd, 2026. Fourth time Scotland has hosted the Games, featuring intense ongoing competition across athletics, swimming, boxing, judo, and more. And for many Caribbean territories, athletes have delivered standout performances at the 2026 Commonwealth Games. For Jamaica, Romain Beckford won gold in the men's high jump, clearing 2.25 meters to secure a historic win. Demario Prince captured gold in the men's 110-meter hurdles. Samantha Hall won the gold medal with a 61.66 meter throw at the women's discus, defeating Canada's Julia Tunks silver with 60.67 meters and India's Seema bronze with 58.65 meters. Hall's historic victory marks the first ever medal for a Jamaican woman in the discus event at the Commonwealth Games. Tajay Gale claimed gold in the men's long jump. Akelia Smith and Shante Foreman secured silver 14.04 meters and bronze 13.96 meters in the women's triple jump. Then Devin Charlton of the Bahamas won the women's 100-meter hurdles final in 12.33 seconds. Charlton finished ahead of Jamaica's Megan Simmons, who claimed silver in 12.41 seconds, and Nigeria's Toby Amusen, who earned bronze in 12.60 seconds. Anthea Lafond of the Dominican Republic won gold in the women's triple jump. Then we must congratulate Team Turks and Caicos for their participation and determination at the Glasgow 2026 Commonwealth Games. Once again, our athletes proudly represented the nation both in the pool and on the track, displaying resilience, determination, and the true spirit of the Turks and Caicos Islands. In the pool, Arlia Hall brought her Commonwealth Games championship to a close in the women's 50-meter freestyle. She embraced the opportunity to compete against an outstanding field of international swimmers and once again showcased her talent, discipline, and passion for the sport. Every race provided valuable experience and contributed to her growth as an athlete. On the track, Lirano Mizik, Rayvon Black, and Ali Eliasu proudly wore the Turks and Caicos Islands colors as they lined up against a world-class field. Competing in cold, wet, and challenging weather conditions, all three athletes rose to the occasion and gave outstanding efforts from the start to the finish of their races. The standard of competition in Glasgow has been exceptional, yet TCI athletes have shown that they are continuing to close the gap with some of the Commonwealth's very best. Every race and every swim reflected the countless hours of training, sacrifice, and commitment required to compete at this level. The progress officials and coaches have witnessed in our athletes over the years has been truly encouraging, stating that they are stronger, more experienced, and increasingly confident in their abilities. They are no longer simply attending major championships. They are stepping onto the international stage, ready to compete, determined to test themselves against the very best. And that growth is a testament to their dedication, the support of their coaches and families, and the continued development of sport in the Turks and Caicos Islands. Congratulations, Team Turks and Caicos. That was sports. Let's take a look at the weather. We'll turn over to the TCI National Weather Service for a look at your weekend weather forecast.
1: Taking a look at the general situation, a high pressure ridge and Saharan dust plume are maintaining warm, hazy, and generally stable conditions across the Turks and Caicos Islands today. For your special warnings, a dust advisory is in effect for the Turks and Caicos Islands. Residents with respiratory illnesses and sensitivities should take the necessary precautions to safeguard their health. The public is also advised to wear protective clothing and sunscreen and seek shaded areas while outside during peak sunshine hours, as UV indices are expected to be in the very high to extreme range. Today's forecast calls for partly cloudy skies and hazy through tonight. Winds are coming from the east to southeast at 10 to 20 knots. Seas smooth to slight with wave heights of 3 feet or less near shore, building up to 5 feet offshore. The daytime high temperature is expected to rise to 92 degrees Fahrenheit with an overnight low temperature of 81 degrees Fahrenheit. Sunset will be at 7:29 p.m., the next low tide at 4:14 p.m., and the next high tide at 10:33 p.m. For the extended forecast, the Saharan dust plume is expected to clear out by early Saturday, bringing some improvement in visibility. And then early next week, a tropical wave approaching from the east may increase the chance of showers and thunderstorms across the island. So for the weekend, Saturday, a low 20 to 30% chance of widely scattered showers and a possible isolated thunderstorm. A mix of sun and clouds with a high near 92 degrees Fahrenheit. Saturday night, partly cloudy with a low around 81 degrees Fahrenheit. Winds coming from the east to southeast at 15 to 20 knots, increasing to 15 to 25 knots by afternoon hours. Seas will be slight to moderate with wave heights of 2 to 4 feet near shore, building up to 5 feet offshore. For Sunday, a low chance of isolated showers and an isolated thunderstorm. A mix of sun and clouds with a high near 92 degrees Fahrenheit. Sunday night, mostly fair with a low around 82 degrees Fahrenheit. Winds will be east to southeast at 15 to 20 knots, and seas slight to moderate with wave heights of 2 to 4 feet near shore, building up to 5 feet offshore. And the tropics remain quiet, with tropical cyclone activity not expected during the next 7 days. And that is a look at your three-day public weather forecast issued on Friday, July 31st, 2026, by the Turks and Caicos Islands National Weather Service.
0: 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Turks and Caicos, it's been a pleasure. Stay safe. Have a wonderful holiday weekend. God's willing, I'll be back on Tuesday. I'm Zoya Fassler.

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